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2: All right, let's get back to this issue of fraud. J.D. Vance has announced that Trump has suspended something like 870,000 borrowers from the SBA program linked to billions of dollars in fraud, number 70.
3: American people has probably been the most zealous anti-fraud person in the entire administration. We are going to suspend 870,000 people permanently, people who defrauded the government over the last couple of years, the last couple of decades. We're going to make it impossible for them to get loans from the federal government. If you think about the PPP program, which was set up by Congress and by the administration during the first Trump administration to ensure that our small businesses were able to operate in the incredibly challenging environment that was created by the COVID pandemic and, of course, by the state government response to the COVID pandemic, what we did is we created a program to ensure that small businesses were able to operate and, importantly, American workers were able to be supported. But as happens with so many of the programs that are born out of the generosity of the American taxpayer, we had many, many people who took advantage of those programs, people who decided to steal from the American taxpayer, steal money that was supposed to go to small businesses and American workers. Well, we think it makes sense that if you were caught stealing from the American taxpayer, you shouldn't be able to benefit from these loans anymore. So we're going to suspend about 870,000 people from being able to access these funds in the future and from being able to borrow money from the American taxpayer. If you screwed the American taxpayer, the federal government is now going to say, you're cut off, no more, you shouldn't be applying anymore, and if you do apply, you're no longer able to get those benefits. Pretty common sense. I think this drives me to my second point, which is...
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5: The 25-year mark has now passed, but the pain and suffering continues as so many first responders and Manhattan residents have respiratory illnesses and cancer related to 9/11 toxins in New York City. Correspondent Laura Winters reports.
6: The 9/11 Victims Compensation Fund reports an enormous number of people have passed away from the toxins at Ground Zero, close to 9,000 to date, triple the number of people killed on September 11th, 25 years ago. Close to 60,000 first responders, news reporters, photographers, and Manhattan residents have been diagnosed with 9/11-related cancer from being exposed to the toxic air and toxic debris. The numbers tragic. Growing by the day. Laura Winters reporting.
5: Law enforcement says two people were found dead inside a McLaren that caught fire after crashing into a tree in Irvine. The crash happened early Sunday morning, and according to Irvine police, the driver lost control of the car after going at a high rate of speed when the light turned green. The vehicle hit a curb and then a tree before it split into two and caught fire. Police in Alhambra say a man was robbed of $70,000 after being threatened with a weapon. Officials say the victim was scouting a potential location for a restaurant in the San Gabriel Valley when the suspect approached him with a weapon demanding money. The victim handed over the $70,000 and the suspect drove away. Now here's National Weather Service meteorologist Ryan Cattell with your answer weather forecast.
7: Yeah, we're looking for pretty mild conditions. Highs generally in the 70s to mid-80s. We'll have some morning low clouds and fog over the beach.

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1: You are listening to The Inland Empire Answer. Jen has the day off. It's Daniel with you here. Dan, the producer man for The Morning Answer. I'm glad. Well, let me fill in. I'm glad to be with you this fine Monday evening. First thing I thought of today for the show was some audio with our old friend, now Congressman Kevin Kiley. When the show started as The Inland Empire Answer, he's a friend of this program, still is a friend of this program. He's just up on Capitol Hill, so he doesn't have quite as much time here as he did back when he was Assemblyman Kevin Kiley, and he would join The Inland Empire Answer. He's been on with Don Dix, our late great colleague, and Jennifer Horn. He went on the Inside California Politics program this week to discuss his campaign. He's running as an independent now. And as I was listening to this, I had the thought that while I appreciate where he's coming from, I don't know if this vision that he has is really what politics, nay, America, is like at the moment. I want you to hear this and maybe share your thoughts at 877-590-5843. Or you can email us, tma@salemla.com. That's the email for The Morning Answer, but it goes to us as well. tma@salemla.com. Maybe we should get our own for 590. Can we work on that? I'll ask somebody. This is Assemblyman Kevin Kiley talking about being an independent, running as an independent. His district is one of the ones that has been gerrymandered into something a little less perhaps representative of his area, which has led to him not only becoming an independent, but sort of caucusing as an independent. And that's created some problems on Capitol Hill that he goes into.
2: Dr. Pan launched a website basically calling you switching your parties from Republican to independent a sham, and that you really are a Republican and you're backed by Donald Trump. What do you say to that?
3: Well, it's all completely made up. I mean, he throws these numbers out that have been thoroughly debunked. And the reality is that if I wanted to just, be reelected and have the clearest path to do that, I could have gone and run in one of these newly safe gerrymandered districts. But I didn't do that because that would be making the problem worse. I wanted to try to rise above the partisanship that is doing such damage to our country. And I wanted specifically to represent my hometown, mm-hmm. where I was born and raised and went to local schools. So I think that's a key difference between myself and my opponent, Richard Pan. You mentioned he ran for mayor. That didn't work out for him. He was turned out in Sacramento. He tried running for the 3rd congressional district. That didn't work out. Now he's running for the 6th. So this is just kind of your typical politician looking for a job. And I think that's the key difference, is I want to be in office so I can represent you. You know, he wants to represent you so that he can be in office.
1: So those are his thoughts on becoming independent. In a moment, we'll play the audio where he talks about congressional committees and some of the issues sort of surrounding the partisanship. Earlier this year, as we loom in on the midterm elections and we look at who's going to control the House of Representatives, Kevin Kiley did announce that he would become an independent for the rest of his term. He's a 2-term congressman. And he said that he'll be the sole independent member of the House of Representatives. He will caucus still with Republicans, however, and that ties into something that he mentioned here. And as you think about it, I'd love to know what you think, but also kind of think about this for a moment, because he points out something that he claims is the reason why we have so many political divisions, especially in the House of Representatives. And if we could change some of these rules, maybe things could get a little less contentious. Hear this.
3: I had a commitment I had to fulfill. I'm the chair of the education subcommittee, K-12. That's actually, I'm a former high school teacher myself. It's the reason I got involved in politics, to fight for educational equity, educational opportunity. And the way the rules are set up right now, you can't have committee assignments at all unless you are, as a formality, associated or caucusing with one side or the other. So in order to fulfill that commitment, I was forced to say that even though I'm an independent member for purposes of committee assignments, I'm still formally caucusing with that conference. So what I'm doing now, and I just testified before the Rules Committee, is I'm trying to change that rule, which makes no sense at all, this idea that the committee seats are the properties of the parties. I think that's actually what one of the things that's led to so much partisanship and gridlock in Washington. And so I am now the only independent member of the House, and in a new term, it's my goal to say that we're not going to caucus, affiliate, formally, informally, with either side. And I'm hoping that we can get others who will then be inspired to do the same thing.
1: Danny West in for Jennifer Horn. It's the Inland Empire Answer this evening on AM 590, The Answer. That's the voice of our old friend Kevin Kiley, congressman in California in a newly drawn district a little further up north. And he's making the point that he would like to be a true independent. He wants to represent his city. He wants to represent his district or whatever remains of it in the new gerrymandered form. And he would appreciate it if congressional committees were not a part of the parties. Essentially, he said the reason why I'm caucusing with Republicans now as opposed to being an independent is because, well, I have to. I have to be attached to some party in some way. So I'd like your thoughts on that. 877-590-5843. Hearing this, it does sound wonderful. But I also wonder if in the game of politics, which if we really think about it, it is a game. The score is to get, in this case, the House more than your opponent, so you control the House. And in that context, is it too utopian to discuss being an independent and not caucusing with certain parties and congressional committees when, at the end of the day, it's about control of the House, it's about control of the Senate? And some of these ideas, which may be very good and may be very moral and right and in a vacuum sound wonderful, are just things that, cannot exist because it's a game and the goal is to win. And if that's the case, then whatever means need to be taken, hence the redistricting efforts all across the country. So there's that on the table. There's something else on the table, which ties into what we talked about this morning on The Morning Answer. Jennifer Horn, you can catch the podcast at am590.info. Just look for the podcast tab. It'll be there. AI, data centers, big concerns. There were big letters. All of the big wigs in the AI and tech space, Elon Musk, Sam Altman, the who's who, released statements essentially saying, we're moving too fast on AI and we need to be regulated. Regulators mount up, they asked. Jennifer Horn this morning in The Morning Answer had the thought, which is probably true at this point, the genie's out of the bottle. The toothpaste is out of the tube. We can't go back. AI is here. AI is here to stay. And whatever concerns we have with it, we should have addressed a long time ago. And if we didn't have a chance to address those concerns because, well, we weren't told that AI was this far developed, well, just kind of stinks for us.
4: AI is kind of a fancy thing. It's, first of all, it's two letters.
1: That's right. We've heard a lot about AI recently. President Trump has come out in favor of AI. We've heard about data centers. Here's Kevin Kiley's take on data centers, on AI, and the concerns of, well, public land, perhaps, ending up in the hands of developers.
3: Yeah, I think people are hearing it in their communities about the concerns that folks are raising. And I think it's just a basic issue of local control, you know, is we need to make sure that any infrastructure project, and especially one like this that has the potential to raise power rates and so forth, is done with meaningful local input and buy-in in a way that's going to serve the community. I mean, kind of a different topic, but I had the exact same position when it came to our public lands. You know, there have been these proposals that have been offered to sell off public lands. There's even a proposal right now to give hand over part of Yosemite. To private development.
2: The president is behind that.
3: The Interior Department is, according to reporting, is behind it, which I think is outrageous. And so I have written a letter or signed on to a letter along with Senators Schiff and Padilla to the Secretary of the Interior, pushing back on this very strongly.
2: Wait, I just need to go back for a minute. So you were signed on to a letter with two Democratic senators. We don't see a lot of that nowadays. Even though you're independent, you caucus with Republicans, we don't see a lot of folks working together on something like that. So I just wanted to highlight that and drive that home.
3: Absolutely. It's a great example of where we should look for areas of common ground. And when it comes to like protecting Yosemite, which is a national treasure that belongs to the public, shouldn't belong to any private developer or anything, that Abraham Lincoln said, by the way, in 1864 when he signed the Yosemite grant, is inalienable for all time. Like, that transcends party. Yeah. That transcends everything.
1: That's the voice of Kevin Kiley on Inside California Politics this week. So I think we've covered all the big stories of the week. We've covered redistricting in a way. We've covered the congressional races, and we've discussed AI and data centers. Do you think that we just are where we are with AI? My thought is that we can voice concerns and have these discussions for sure. I don't think they should be dismissed. I think if there's an issue where across the political aisle, people are shaking hands and saying, hey, this kind of freaks us out, I think that's something worth discussing. But what can we do about it at this point, really? And what can they do about it? At some point, if the movies are to be correct and if some of the analysts who are paid to actually work in this are going to be correct, at some point the AI is not going to matter. It really isn't. and we're creating something that eventually is going to be out of our control. So maybe we've crossed the point of no return already, and at this point, it's just a matter of, much like weapons, perhaps, develop your own technology so at least you are in control of it as things go crazy. But again, no guarantee that it will remain completely in our control. What is in our control here on the Inland Empire Answer, Daniel West filling in for Jennifer Horn, is taking a break. And when we come back on this show, Gavin Newsom has a conundrum on his hands when it comes to inmates on death row. What is it? You'll find out next. It's the Inland Empire Answer here on AM 590.
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8: 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Thank you for your prayers. 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I'm starting the Ask Me Anything episodes on the Timeless Wisdom podcast, and I'd love to hear from you. 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
1: Hope your Monday's going well. It's Daniel here with you, filling in for Jennifer Horn this evening. She'll be back tomorrow, God willing. Well, it was March 13th, 2019, or somewhere around then, that Gavin Newsom gave a big announcement. The death penalty was being halted in California. It sounded like this.
2: We don't want to be part of what's happening in Iran and Iraq and China, Somalia, Pakistan, and Egypt. By the way, those were the countries, those last five, that joined the United States of America in executing more of their citizens than any other nations on planet Earth. Three out of four nations in the world know better and are doing better. They've abolished the death penalty. It's time California join those ranks. The question really is, do we have the right to kill? Do we have the right to kill? And that's a deep and existential question. I don't believe we do. You know, I know those things, people think it's eye for eye, but if you rape, we don't rape. And I think if someone kills, we don't kill.
1: Well, that was back in 2019, as I mentioned. Now, as Gavin Newsom prepares to leave office, more than 560 people are still on death row, and what on earth do we do now? Here were some thoughts on what's next for the inmates who are still on death row. We were joined this morning by Orange County Supervisor and candidate for California Secretary of State Don Wagner on The Morning Answer with Jennifer Horn. Take a listen.
3: It was the first hit of his career, and he had had a bunch of walks, so he's got some real good plate discipline. I'm expecting some great things, but he is the future. For now, the Dodgers are in Cincinnati. They're going to clinch soon, and
4: that's what we need.
3: Get their ship in order.
4: Yes, because it's a little unnerving, because I think we all like to see the three-peat, but you know what? There are other things aside from baseball going on, including the story this week that it's surprising when you hear that California has one quarter of all of the nation's death sentences. We don't think about that here in our state. The question is, what are we going to do with these people that are on death row? Is Gavin Newsom going to commute them all? Will they stay there? What's the future? I mean, obviously, the idea of executions isn't really the popular one in California anymore, Supervisor.
3: Well, that's what's interesting, I think, about that article, because it suggests that, well, it says outright, the governor is under substantial pressure from his base to commute those sentences, and we have 500 and some folks on death row here in California. And it's in part because we haven't had a single execution in this state in forever. And so what's interesting about that, though, is that it appears as though the people of California still support capital punishment. In 2016, we had two propositions touching on capital punishment, 62 and 66. They were passed overwhelmingly by the people of California. And what we've seen, and that is important to call out to people as we come up on an election cycle, is that though the public has spoken, the politicians have simply ignored them. And in the case of capital punishment, the governor has issued a moratorium, and now he's being pushed by his side to commute all of those sentences. And you have to step back and say, what about the popular will? And you introduced me. I'm running for Secretary of State, and I want to raise the question because Proposition 39 is on the ballot. It's the voter ID initiative. The powers that be in Sacramento do not like it. And my concern is that just as with capital punishment and as with so much else, we pass Proposition 39 and it gets ignored by the powers that be in Sacramento. And this is a perfect example of it. And they're not even shamed by it. They're out in the open talking about flaunting the will of the people and commuting all of these sentences.
4: You know, it's really interesting because it's the same thing. When we got together and passed, what was it, Prop 36, and the people came together, Democrats, Republicans. We said, this is what we want. We want to be a little bit tougher on crime. We value law and order, moving away from all the craziness of 2020. And what happens if they don't like it in Sacramento, or if there's political pressure, then they just don't fund it. They just say, well, sorry, people, we're not going to do that. Well, they find funding for everything else, Supervisor, but they certainly don't listen. I mean, they can fund all kinds of pet projects, but they can't figure out how to fund what the people have voted on. That's a real issue in California. And I don't even know if the voters, by and large, are aware of it.
3: I'm not sure the voters are, which is why I wanted to talk with you for a few minutes about this particular article. You know, put aside what you feel about the death penalty for a moment, because that isn't really my issue. My issue here is the public has spoken and the powers that be are ignoring the public. And that's bad in a democracy, no matter what the issue is, and no matter whether you like it and you voted for it, you don't like it and you voted against it, you really ought have some assurances that the people you put in office will follow the will of the public. And in California, with the one-party rule that we've got right now, no substantial pushback on the other side, they will simply ignore the voters if necessary.
4: I agree with you. And I think it's a problem, because not only do we have people doubting the system for the very office, by the way, that you're running for, because you can't find a Democrat or a Republican who at some point hasn't questioned how our voting system runs. You can't. People have questions about it. Yet if you ask questions, somehow you're a conspiracy theorist. So that's number one. Then you've got all of these initiatives that we work so hard to get passed, or the way the laws are on the books, instead of saying to people, hey, look, and I'm not saying that the death penalty is an easy issue. People of faith have an issue with this. It's someone's life. I mean, it's not to be taken lightly. But the idea isn't whether or

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2: Oh, it's a serious problem in the state of California, and the public needs to focus on it because otherwise they are not in charge.
3: Yeah, we aren't. And truly, that's the dirty secret in California. We're not. We are not in charge, and we haven't been for a long time. It is, again, about the ruling class. And that doesn't have to be political. It means the people who have been in charge for a very long time keep themselves in charge, empower people by giving them money and all. I mean, we've all talked about the gravy train. It's all linked, and it takes away the power of the people in California for sure.
2: You are right. And the initiative process and the opportunity to vote for people that you trust to enforce the will of the people, those are the two ways, and they all come together at a ballot box, the two ways that people can restore their own rights to rule. And they do have that right. They just got to exercise it.
4: At Don Wagner CA is where you can find him, at Don Wagner CA, as he runs for the Secretary of State of California. When we come back, sometimes you know people, but you don't know their full story. We'll have one of those next. Danny West in for Jennifer Horn. It's the Inland Empire Answer here on AM 590.
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8: Fox News, I'm Tom Rigotti. Iran continues its aggressive posture in the Middle East. Fox's Jennifer Griffin reports.
9: New satellite images collected by a commercial satellite agency show the aftermath of an Iranian drone attack on Saudi's east-west oil pipeline used to bypass the Strait of Hormuz. The attack occurred on September 11th, causing significant damage.
8: The Iranian-backed Houthis have captured several strategic islands in the Red Sea over the past couple of days. President Trump is brushing aside concerns over the rapid advancement of AI.
10: President Trump making it clear where he stands in the artificial intelligence race, posting AI taking over the world, destroying humanity, and all other things bad is a hoax. Vice President J.D. Vance says AI, like any new technology, will bring both risks and benefits.
8: That's Fox's Lucas Tomlinson. 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

0: Views, opinions, and California cool. It's the Inland Empire Answer with Jennifer Horn.
1: Danny West filling in for Jennifer Horn this evening. Happy to be with you. You may have heard Ben Berkwam's work on Real America's Voice. Maybe you've seen his Man on the Street interviews. But he's got a new book coming out that shares some stories about his past that you may not have known. And he joined Jennifer Horn this morning on The Morning Answer to share a little bit about the book and about those stories. Thought it was interesting. Take a listen.
2: Well, that was a lot of it was a lot of people don't know my entire story. They've seen some videos or a lot of videos and have an idea. But for the years I was asked the question or told many times, yeah, I'd love to do what you do, but I'm too afraid to do it. How do you do what you do? And, you know, even sometimes I'd hear things like, well, you're fearless. I couldn't do what you do. Mm-hmm. And so for years, I wanted to write this book. For one, I'm afraid all the time. Almost everything I do in life has some level of fear. And the most important things I've done in my life have tended to have the highest levels of fear. And so I wanted to write the book to encourage people that you don't have to be fearless. All you have to have is courage to be able to face the fears, whatever that is that's in front of you that God has for you. And in order to meet your purpose, in order to do the thing that you are called to do that no one else is, you have to. The only way you can do it is to face that fear.
3: I really love that because I think so many people go, I've had the same thing. I don't know how you do. How do you talk for 3 hours a day? The truth is, Ben, I was a shy kid. I barely said three words during my entire school career in high school. But when you're compelled to do something, it's not even being brave. It's just following the plan that I think God has for you and just doing it, stepping forward. So yeah. I love that you're addressing that because I think people think, oh, it's so easy. No, it's hard. Every day it can be hard.
2: Yeah, definitely. And it's, you know, the other thing is it's step by step. And so each chapter of the book, there's 15 chapters, and each chapter has some level of fear that I had to overcome. And it starts with addiction. So part of that, the other part to the answer your first question was, a lot of people know some of my story, but a lot of people don't know all of my story. Very few, actually. And even people I used to know while I was addicted to crack, actually, many of them don't know. They may have known something was off, but they may not know the extent of it. And so I wanted to go through that and to show in particular people that are trapped in the hell of addiction or any sort of despair that you don't see a way out of, that there is hope, there is a light, and that God can redeem any life. I mean, take mine as an example. And so part of it was to tell that story, to chronicle it, to put it down on paper for my kids and for posterity. But also to encourage people that no matter where you're at, God has a purpose for your life. And then each chapter go through and show you how he dealt with certain areas of my life, from the fear of the unknown to the fear of failure to the fear of success and everything that goes in between it. And so each one of those. And the cool part about my journey, and I think what makes this book the coolest part about the book, is it's not only me telling you my stories. I also put QR codes in almost every chapter so you can actually scan it and then watch the videos of the stories that I'm talking about.
3: Oh, that's cool.
2: And it really becomes more interactive. So as you read, you can watch and it brings you into the story. And ultimately, in all of it, my objective, the whole reason I wrote it, is to inspire this next generation. The 15th chapter is on my relationship with Charlie Kirk and where we go from here. Mm-hmm. And that's really the key to all of this, is where are we at now and how do we save this nation? And that's ultimately, if my book helps in that endeavor, then it's been a success.
3: You know, and I think talking about our weaknesses and our journey and creating a sense of community, that's how we move forward. One of the things that, and you know, Charlie was a friend of ours, colleague here at Salem Radio, and I think one of the great things about Charlie is that it was all about communication. It was all about having the conversation, sometimes difficult conversations on college campuses, but all he stood for, I think not all, but one of the main things he stood for was having those important conversations and engaging people. And right now, Ben, I see so many of us, and I think we're being encouraged by our leadership, by the way, to get into your own corner, to fight, you know, conservatives over here, liberals over here, socialists over here, everybody's in their own corner. And it's like they're creating this team sport where violence then becomes the only option because you're on your team and you have to win at all costs and we hate the other team. Whereas when we're talking about a journey, something you say is going to bring someone maybe into your conversation. We all start to learn from each other. I think that's what Charlie was really about. Talk to us about your relationship with him.
2: Yeah, in fact, my start was very similar to his. I was in college in the early 2000s, and I started my political activism. I was never a trained journalist. I was a fitness instructor, kinesiology grad, and an MBA. But I cared about my country. I was in California, and I saw California go into hell, and I saw nobody standing up to fight back. And that was actually how I started. I thought, well, these people are lost. I can help save them. And so I would go on my college campus and I would try to have conversations and I would try to find common ground. And that was actually where my activism started, was very similar to Charlie's, that, you know, I saw that the only way we fixed this was to find common ground, to plant seeds, and hopefully bring more people together than separate. And in that process, actually the cover of the book is me, my bloody face with my holding the sign, Stop Liberal Intolerance, and my bloody shirt, Freedom Bank, and that actually have that shirt and that sign still bloody in my closet, but that was at Berkeley. And So it shows you I was attacked. I've been attacked on multiple occasions, but that's the difference. The left does not want dialogue. They have to silence it. They can't compete in the arena of ideas, but we have to be aware that we don't get sucked into that as well. You're absolutely right. Our side wins in the arena of ideas. But if this becomes a punching match or a shooting match, nobody wins. Mm-hmm. And so that is always my objective, is to try to find that. Now, some people you can't. There is evil in the world, and that evil needs to be dealt with. There is violence in the world, and there's a time to respond. But our objective should always be to come from that frame of reference that we're going to try to find common ground. We're going to try to find solutions. And that was Charlie's focus from the beginning to the end.
3: How do you think we get to that from everything that you've learned in your life, from everything that you see at the border and from everything you see when you're talking to politicians? Do you feel optimistic that there is still a chance? I mean, obviously you must, because you're still working just like I'm still working. We're all still in this fight. But what do you think is the opportunity for us to really save our nation and to start showing young people, especially, that more America is the solution, it's not the problem? Is there a chance to change that ideology?
2: Yes. The first step is in our own house. Our biggest problem, and it's always our biggest problem, I have an entire chapter dedicated to it. It's division and distraction. And right now, it's not the left that's killing us. It's the right that's fighting the right. And we have all these divisions within the right. Some of them, you know, worth discussing, worth debating. Some of them totally useless and pointless. And just, you know, just like some of the stuff about Charlie and his death. And there's people that are trying to distract from his life to gain following and views. Mm-hmm. But in the end, we've got to stay focused on the mission. And the only way this wins, the only way this works, the only way we win is if we get back to that foundation of God. The only way, the only hope we have as a nation, the blessing that we have, that we were bestowed, was because of our reliance on God and his providence in our lives and in our country. And unless we get back to that, then we're doomed. If we try to do this in our own strength, if we try to do this divided, it's the snake of the rebellion. If we do it divided, we're dead. But if we come together, then we can win. And ultimately, it's because our ideas work. We get back to that idea of Charlie having these conversations on campuses, the reason they killed him, to silence him. Yep. They know their ideas don't work. The devil knows his ideas don't work. They know our ideas do work. And the only way that they can win is if they silence us, or they get us to silence ourselves. And so I'm 100% believing that we are called to this. I'm 100% believing that we can, and I believe we will win, but we have to come back together and realize the things that matter, the things that are worth arguing about, but the things that aren't worth dividing ourselves over to allow the enemy to win.
1: His new book is entitled Step Into Fear, A Journey from Addiction to Courage and Purpose by Ben Berquam. You can follow him on X at Ben Berquam. That's Ben, BERGQUAM. Appreciate him joining us on The Morning Answer. Again, check out the book, Step Into Fear, A Journey from Addiction to Courage and Purpose. When we come back, it's time for final thoughts. You know about as much as I know about what's going to happen next. So let's all find out together. Daniel West in for Jennifer Horn here on AM 590.
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7: 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Thank you for your prayers. 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

0: the Inland Empire Answer with Jennifer Horn.
1: Well, it's Jennifer. It's not Jennifer Horn. I don't know what I was trying to say there. It's Daniel West in for Jennifer Horn is what I meant to say. It's time for final thoughts. I am here, you're here, and a very popular guy is here. That would be the one and only Josh Jacobs.
2: Josh Jacobs is a popular guy.
1: How you doing, Josh?
3: Hey, Dan, pretty good. Was a little under the weather a couple days ago, but was resting this weekend and ready to go for a new week.
1: Good. That's how it should be. You should get a little rest.
3: Yeah.
1: More often.
3: Exactly.
1: So what are your final thoughts today, sir?
3: Well, you know, we've been talking about on the news Six Flags Magic Mountain's X2 roller coaster and how several people have been suing over the injuries, and I think there was a death even over the coaster.
1: I actually hadn't heard about this. So was the death recent or was it in the past?
3: It was in the past, but pretty recent, but not like, okay, like the distant past. Right. And so I was talking about it with my buddy Ron, and what I did not know until we talked about it, I'm not even sure how the subject came up, but he said that his sister-in-law is one of the people that were badly injured on the ride. And she is able to walk, she's able to talk, but she has like moments where she can't gather her thoughts, and she says it's lasting damage. Now, we're not sure what's going to be in the near future, but it was pretty bad. And so what Ron told me was that what the media is not reporting is that she wasn't injured during the ride itself, but rather at the end. The ride goes about 40 miles per hour, even though it seems a lot, you know, faster being a roller coaster out in the open. But it goes at 40 miles an hour, and then suddenly at the end of the ride, it breaks, like you slam on your brakes when you're trying to avoid a rear-end collision. And he said that's what's been causing a lot of the damage. And so I hate that with roller coasters. A lot of roller coasters do that, where at the end, instead of just having a nice, smooth stop, they suddenly jerk this, you know, they have this jerky, you know, stop, and there's no thrill to that. All it does is make you dizzy or, you know, throw your head back or maybe injure you in the case of the X2. Now, obviously, it didn't happen to everybody, but it's happened to too many people, it seems. And I just wish, you know, that I wish they'd stop that practice with roller coasters, especially like California Screamin', which is now the Incredicoaster at Disney California Adventure. It's not as bad as, you know, 40 miles an hour and then suddenly a jerky stop, but there's still that jerky stop nonetheless, even though you have all this track in a circle for a couple of revolutions before you get back to the station.
1: Yeah, I'm reading right here that the death was in 2022 and it was related to the stop, and someone suffered a hematoma afterwards. So this isn't even one of the roller coaster incidents where, let's say, someone flies off or there's a serious injury. This is just in the course of the ride, which is kind of concerning.
3: Yeah, and the thing is that if they would just, you know, if they would just slow it, you know, gradually, that would be much better, because you'd still have the thrill of the ride. The thrill of the ride itself is the ride itself, not the end. You know, maybe it's kind of like the youth pastor, he used to do the brake test on the bus. I don't know if you ever had that experience like I did, but
1: he never did that with me, thankfully.
3: But sometimes our youth pastor would do the brake test where they'd suddenly just, I mean, it wasn't like the car was not going that fast. It was like slowed at an intersection. He just suddenly jammed the brake.
1: Just to see if you all were awake back there.
3: Exactly. Yeah. I mean, but that was fun because it was a slow moving vehicle. It wasn't like this fast moving vehicle going 30 miles an hour. It was probably going maybe 10 miles an hour at the most.
1: Gotcha. Daniel West in for Jennifer Horn here on AM 590. We're in final thoughts. Josh Jacobs is there. I had some final thoughts about the NFL start to the season. I've had this tradition for a few years where I don't actually watch that many NFL games, especially when NASCAR's on, and I just watch NFL primetime, which Chris Berman is still doing on ESPN Plus. And so in about 40 minutes, I get all my highlights and I see all the games with no spoilers. I didn't even finish it yesterday, so I still don't know the results of about half the NFL games from yesterday. But I had to say something about the Rams real quick because...
3: how much of a surprise is it?
1: Well, the Rams I did know, because they played on Thursday in Australia. Mm-hmm. And now Myles Garrett, their big offseason acquisition, is going on to injured reserve for 5 weeks. My big concern was just there was a lot of hype around the Rams.
3: Mm-hmm.
1: Josh, you know what happens when you start hyping up these sports teams? Never goes well. I was trying to warn people. The greatest NFL team that we have ever seen, may ever see, lost to the 10-win Giants in the Super Bowl.
3: Mm-hmm.
1: Football's just weird like that.
3: Yeah.
1: So this idea that preseason people were saying, can the Rams go undefeated? There were analysts before the game saying that we need to already come up with defensive nicknames like the Legion of Boom and the Fearsome Foursome for the Rams. No, we don't. We need to play some football. We need to see where the team is, and then the hype builds up over time, because it never works out well if you start hyping up teams midseason.
3: No, or
1: before the season.
3: It's funny you mention that, because I did a State Farm commercial back in 2008, and it was Frank and Nancy Sinatra's Feeling Kind of Sunday was the theme song, and it saluted the fans of the lovable loser football teams. And I was bundled up like it was sub-zero degree temperatures, even though it was 95 degrees, filming the Coliseum with some fake snow and fake all over the place. But then an ironic thing happened. The Arizona Cardinals were not loser football. In fact, they went all the way to the Super Bowl, and that game was close the entire time. I think it even went to overtime because it was so close.
1: Yeah, against the Steelers. So we just never know. The ball isn't even round. That's the thing. If you want to try to predict football, you don't even know which way the ball is going to roll when you drop it. So this idea that the Rams are going to be great, we'll see. And the next game, I think if I look at the schedule correctly, is the 21st. Hold on.
4: Yes. That's right. Yes.
3: Wow.
1: Here on AM 590, they will play the Giants on September 21st. And maybe this was a scheduled loss, so to speak, because they decided to fly over just a little more than 24 hours before the game in Australia, as opposed to staying there for the 2 weeks and greeting the locals and tasting all the cuisine and doing all the photo shoots and all that. So their theory was, if we just fly over there, treat this like a red-eye trip, and then come back, our sleep schedule won't be disrupted, and maybe in coming weeks we'll have the benefit of not having to deal with getting off Australian time, as opposed to the 49ers, who greeted the locals, did all this stuff for a week and a half, and then end up having to come back and play football. So maybe this is some genius plan, and they'll end up doing well. But they'll do it without Myles Garrett, because he's injured. So suddenly the Aaron Donald-Myles Garrett reunion isn't what it was, and now Aaron Donald is coming back. This is also why I think you stay retired. He had a great ending to his career. Anyway, I could go on with that, but I won't. Josh, thank you very much for your final thoughts. Thank you out there for listening, and Jen will be back in this chair, God willing, tomorrow. And you have a very wonderful rest of your evening. It's been the Inland Empire Answer here on AM 590.
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8: Hi, Dennis Prager here. Well, as you know, I've been off the air since my injury in November 2024. Thank you for your prayers. 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
11: News, I'm Paul Stevens, and this is a Fox News alert. The U.S. Supreme Court Monday rejecting President Trump's mail-in ballot limits for now, capping a flurry of last-minute legal action with voting in the midterms already underway. That move now allowing states to continue sending out mail ballots under the same rules and processes they have used for years. Meantime, on Capitol Hill today, Kentucky Republican Senator Mitch McConnell returning to the Senate today following
12: the past couple of days. President Trump is brushing aside concerns over the rapid advancement of AI.
13: President Trump making it clear.
14: 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Time to get back to work. If anything,
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17: 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Leading with some very interesting breaking news. As we know, there's a lot of conversations around the usages of AI. Of course, all of us have seen it impact how we do our daily work, how we do and deal with our daily life, whether you know it or whether you are intentionally doing it. You are typically, and you have been for a while, utilizing different AI systems. Now, obviously, that all changed in a couple of years ago with really the launch of the big chatbots, the Claudes, ChatGPT, all the ones that really started making a much more user-friendly experience. So when you think about you as the worker, or maybe in your life, when you are looking at the different daily tasks that you roll out with and go, oh, I could use AI to this, make my grocery list. Maybe I could get it to edit a paper for me. Maybe I could get it to make sure my grammar is right, draft an email. Well, you got to think in the same way. So are terrorists. And we found out, thankfully, actually, I'd say due to Anthropic's, honesty, I guess, in this in some ways, right, the Houthi rebels were using Claude, their chatbot system, to create plans to essentially use weapons and to figure out missile guidance and all of these things to see if it works. Now, thankfully, it didn't necessarily become too successful, and Claude did have some guardrails here. But you got to think, if we're using it as a tool, the terrorists are as well. And now you have the anxiety that is coming with the usage of AI when you put it in the wrong hands.
19: Well, and once again, this is with the backdrop of, one, the Houthi rebels now causing more havoc in the Red Sea, blocking certain pipelines, et cetera, that have now opened up the front that was just on the other side of Yemen with the Strait of Hormuz, with now the Red Sea as well and all the ports there. You're now starting to see that they are, in a sense, using the tools that are afforded to many of us. They were using the American version of Claude to effectively vibe code their way to a guided missiles program. That's where they're just going in, trying to code it by, hey, this is what we want it to do, iterating it out. The way many people use this for, I don't know, a small business.
17: Right, yeah.
19: Let's make an app that shows our YouTube videos pop up to the front, and not knowing how to be the engineer side of that. You don't need that anymore. Fortunately, Anthropic says that safeguards blocked, quote, many of the militants' requests, but not all of them. There's reports that they were running three weapons development programs through Claude, and that is wanting to produce guided rockets as well as ballistic and hypersonic missiles. We know that they also did some test firing of guided rockets that failed. And after that, they went back to Claude and said, hey, can you explain why this failed? They were iterating the way many of you would your daily work through this type of system.
17: When you get annoyed with a ChatGPT hallucination, imagine if you're the one trying to shoot rockets. I mean, this is the real world we're living in here, folks. I mean, we have a fun bite if you want to hear about it. I mean, coming from some of these top AI leaders. So who's this one from?
19: So this is from Jacob Coxon, who had put out a big warning last week using apocalyptic terms about the use of this.
20: Yeah, so unfortunately, we know how to control nuclear weapons, pretty much. We don't yet know how to control AI. This is possibly the most dangerous technology that humanity has ever created. It's basically out of science fiction. I think we have no other choice but to cooperate internationally, because an arms race would be disastrous in a way that no other human activity has been in the past.
17: Of course, this comes on the heels of celebrating the 35th anniversary of Terminator 2 Judgment Day.
19: Right, and in other interviews, he directly pointed to what does it look like with the end of humanity, with an AI takeover. He pointed to those films.
17: Yeah, exactly. Let's talk about this and more. Phone lines are open for you. 1-800-684-3110. We also have some other interesting news in the world of the ACLJ, some of our legal work, and a shocking move where you have a big pro, actually, you don't want to tease it. We're going to see when we get back.
0: Hey, I am Brant, and her name is Sherry, and she's a friend and a colleague of mine, and we were just praying for her, actually, because she had a major surgery she just went through.
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25: Now we're seeing a conversation break out of people online discussing their usage or lack of usage of AI. What I do want to say is that you are using it regardless if you think you are using it or not. That is, of course, if I'm talking about if you are connected to the internet and you are doing things like Googling at this point, or you are, and honestly, if you're watching on YouTube, there's a good chance there's something with AI that's working behind the scenes right now as we have this conversation. We know YouTube does this. In fact, they've been very honest with that, is that they are essentially able to monitor all videos that now come in, including what's being said and what's being seen, due to the AI systems they've built. And that is precisely some of the problems here, is I think you have these AI companies raising these red flags at this moment, because I believe there's a few different probably motivations. One of which is that, yes, it is moving much faster than anyone ever anticipated. And number two is they do want to slow it down in some sense, because think about this. You know, the new iPhone was just announced last week. You know that the team that at Apple is working probably multiple generations ahead. They're working on the next iPhone and probably three more after it, because these things are processes. They got to build them. They got to have a factory to make them. All of these things have to happen. With AI, it's a little different. AI is seemingly self-training itself to get better and better as the days go on. Some ways, that's great. Some ways, that could hurt product releases in the future as well, because you're going, oh, if we give them everything all at once, you know, eventually are we going to get to the point where our companies become irrelevant very quickly, and you have another tech boom like you did in the original days of the internet, where you had all these websites come in, everyone built their own e-commerce sites, everything happened, and then, of course, a lot of them were just big startups that exploded. I think there is an issue where that could be a case, and then you have the fact that it is so easy to manipulate, not just right now. It's not only that it's easy to manipulate you as a customer, you are able to manipulate it to do things like this, which is, look, Claude probably has guardrails to probably try to stop and immediately missile defense, or not missile defense, missile guidance for terrorist organizations, or for anyone for that matter. However, there are, you know, pretty easy ways, I think people are learning, to kind of break that system.
19: Well, as Anthropic said in this case, that the safeguards blocked many of the militants' requests, but not all of them.
25: Right.
19: And partly, they only found out about it in some of these cases when they came back to it to ask what went wrong. Meaning they had succeeded in getting some of the information to test that failed and then went back to the drawing board, so to speak, to try and iterate out how to fix the problems that went wrong. So we're looking at this in kind of two ways over this weekend of what's coming out. You have the very real current day situation where Houthi rebels that are a proxy of Iran that have caused a lot of havoc in the region are using the tools that we all can get and you know, the
25: consumer tools,
19: the consumer model that's $19 a yeah. month, they're able to use to try and create weapon systems that are far more advanced than a rebel terrorist group has ever been able to have before. And they're not necessarily needing their benefactor in Iran to send them the technology now. They're utilizing it in this way. At the same time, you have this individual, Jacob Coxon, who had been a researcher for both OpenAI and Anthropic, so Claude and ChatGPT's companies, parent companies, and had left them. It came out with this warning heading into the weekend. A lot of people didn't see it. There was a lot of coverage of the 25th anniversary of September 11th that rightly took over a lot of the news over the weekend. But he put out this message saying that effectively it's an existential threat to humanity. Very bold terms, right? That saying this is a, it could kill us all, were the words he said. Then you had the follow-up over the weekend from the head of Anthropic, Dario, and what he wrote was an essay, 3,800 words, that said, we must pace the frontier. This dropped late Saturday, and then you had Sam Altman from OpenAI, Elon Musk, as well as Google's DeepMind leader, all agree with him. And what he's basically saying is, we don't even know if we can police ourselves. We may need the government to step in here. You have this whole discussion then in Congress, which is Congress even suited to understand these things, to regulate and put guardrails
1: at their
19: on.
1: Age?
19: Right. I'd argue no. So you have this situation, and it brings up a very Y2K kind of panic, I feel like, with a lot of people, where, you know, we've got this drop-dead date where everything's going to shut down. You can't access anything anymore. Now, history tells us a lot of these existential concerning moments when people to put out these humanitarian ending type of warnings don't end up coming true, or they're able to fix it. But it is concerning when it's the leaders trying to say, we got to slow ourselves down.
1: And look, we have a pretty positive thing I could say about the AI. Well, one, I think that we have to embrace everything about what's happening with AI. But I do think we're wrong if you just try to shut out all usage. It's just the next industrial revolution. It's the next tech boom. It's the next thing. You know, you may not be able to anticipate it, but it's here, and we're dealing with the reality of it. The one thing that I think is a saving grace in this, and we have to remember this, and we have to protect this, because we started losing it with the internet at some point, is that thankfully, you may not like them, you may not agree with them, but the mass majority of these major companies, Anthropic, Google, Microsoft, Meta, the ChatGPTs and Claudes and all of these bots that you're using, most of them are American companies. Mm. That is a very good thing, because at least you know that you are dealing with an American-based company. When it breaks out of that is when we are going to have more and more concern, when you are dealing with, because my big problem is, if you put too much restrictions on the American companies, they're not going to do the same in China. They're not going to do the same in Saudi Arabia. They're not going to do the same in other countries that are even, some that are, our allies and friends. So to stay ahead of the curve, we got to let our people, our smartest people, do this. However, I would guarantee you, if this same issue happened in some of these other nations, you'd never hear about it. Thankfully, we do have American leadership in this that understands at least the risk.
19: Well, and I think to that point as well, we can play this bite. This is the former researcher who went on with Anderson Cooper. He also went on Fox News as well, was very concerned about this. But let's go ahead and play bite 11, and then I've got a few follow-ups from even what the president of the United States is thinking. Bite 11.
2: I assume you are saying literally that you believe that AI could kill us all by the end of the decade. How would that happen? Like, what would that actually look like?
20: Yeah. So the precise scenario sounds a little bit like science fiction. It sounds like something that's not real, but I think it is frighteningly real, and it's easiest to understand it if you think about real things that happened 2 months ago. So 2 months ago, OpenAI agents, AIs, hacked into third-party infrastructure entirely of their own accord, and this was like a concentrated hacking spree that they carried out of their own volition. And I think that if you extrapolate into the future, the level of capabilities of these AIs, with the same independent volition, they could cause extreme havoc. For example, hacking critical infrastructure, building extinction-level bioweapons. There's a lot of ways that the AI could actuate itself in the world.
19: So I think there's a few things we have to take here. If you are a developer for this, of course you think it is the most powerful thing in the world. So your cautions are going to be extreme as well. I think what we have the liberty here to say is that, one, we also believe God is in control, not technology and science. But it doesn't mean that you don't go in clear-eyed and say maybe there needs to be some restrictions or holding back on this. I want to point back to what you said, Logan, that it is fortunate that many of these are American companies, because a lot of the most advanced Chinese AI systems are what they call distilled American products. They're using AI to steal the code and the inside and the models and then replicating it themselves and then trying to move from there. So it's not even like they started at the base problem and move forward. They are saying, though, that the president is actually very apprehensive about putting government regulations in place to pump the brakes, so to speak, on the development of AI because of that very issue, because of not wanting to fall behind China in that race to be dominant in the tech world. Because even if it's not it doing it by itself, adversaries, as we see, if the Houthis are trying to, on a small scale, use guided missiles, you can only imagine what Beijing would do economically.
1: Exactly. And it may not be your enemies in the sense of people that are going to bomb America. It may not even be your enemies. It may be your, what you would say, competitors in the space or in the world space. So whether that is for control, it's just to be the great superpower here. So if you want America to stay that way, we have to be very careful when you start putting up these regulations. I want to hear from you. What do you think? 1-800-684-3110. Should we be listening to these AI executives putting in some guardrails here? Or does that open the door to China? Does that open the door to other countries to become superior to us in these situations? I mean, you think about the space race. You think about all the things over time where America has had to step in and be the leader to keep that title of really the great superpower of the world. What do you think? 1-800-684-3110. Also, when we get back, we're going to be discussing some work of the ACLJ. And a pretty shocking moment here as a big artist thrown off a tour for speaking, what, against Israel? That actually happened? In this day and age? Let's talk about it when we get back.
19: Welcome to the all-new ACLJ app. Expert analysis and insight big tech can't censor. 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
1: Welcome back to Seculo. Phone lines are open for you at 1-800-684-3110. I do want to talk about the work of the ACLJ, but I quickly want to take a call. Let's go to Bill in Wyoming real quick. Bill, go ahead.
5: Thanks for taking my call. Actually, to not be critical, but this is actually an old idea. two-prong suggestion is the fact that this is actually, this idea I believe was has been in Star Trek The Next Generation, including the fact of what they called the Borg species. But 50 years ago at my first base station, there was a movie that came out with Eric Braeden as well, and that also starred Marion Roth, you know, Mrs. Cunningham from
1: Leave It to Beaver. And Mrs. Cunningham would be...
5: Yes, Mrs. Cunningham. And this is about a supercomputer that...
1: Happy days.
5: ...that Dr. Forbin had developed to take care of our defensive systems. When they brought it online, it suddenly discovered that there was another computer like it in Russia. They got together, and it took over the whole world.
1: Yeah, I mean, so Bill, this is it's a nothing new idea. It's just the reality. And look, science fiction, you bring up Star Trek The Next Generation, you talk about Star Trek The Original Series, you go back to that, you see how technology was inspired directly by what we had in science fiction 50 years ago.
19: I mean, isn't an iPhone a tricorder?
1: Yeah, I mean, there's so many of those things. You know, FaceTiming, everything that you thought was just a big concept, a lot of it has become reality. Look at even the space programs that we have today and how much of it was inspired by science fiction. You know, I was at a museum that specifically focused on the art of narrative art, and it had a lot of those covers from 60s and 50s, pulp fiction, science fiction, trade paperback kind of books, and you saw what a lot of became the future. The problem is, Bill, is here we are, and it's no longer a thing of fiction. And that's great if it's an iPhone. It's a problem if it's missile defense. It's a problem if it's the Borg, as you said. If that becomes real, and look, as Will said, do I think the people we've heard from today are maybe sounding the alarm to a bit of an aggressive standpoint? Yes. Do I think end of humanity happens in 4 years? I guess we'll find out. But I would bet against it. Do I think there are nefarious ways to use this technology, just like every technology ever in the history of mankind? Certainly. This one just takes things that you needed expertise on and now puts it in your fingertips. And you could say that about, I don't know, if you're a history teacher and you were someone who had to go get your degree and everything, and you say, well, now every piece of history is in my pocket. Now it's, oh, I had to become a scientist. I had to do this if I want to become a missile defense worker. Well, now you just type it in and say, hey, I'm trying to build a rocket. Sure, it's not that simple, because then, of course, you have to go build that rocket. And I think we're forgetting that part, that there is still, like, humans have to have some
19: still
1: kind
19: construction.
1: Of construction, like something like that. Now, could they hack your digital systems? And sure, if all of our phones went down and everything, that's a problem. Okay, you wouldn't be hearing from me right now. It would be Armageddon, for sure. But let's also, you know, kind of calm ourselves a little bit here, but then realize there's real threat here and we have to be smart as the American people.
19: That's right. And I think, once again, as you brought up, as the caller brought up, these aren't new ideas that computers could take over the world at some point. And I think that's also part of our humanity of seeing something that is soulless, a computer, you know, that and being concerned that it can think on its own, make its own decisions outside of our shared morality. Right. But it was always the radio, the television, any technological advance was the end of the world for those that were legacy products, whether
1: horses,
19: it would be the way that things
1: carriages
19: were shipping, logistics, the mail. The Pony Express, probably not very happy about the way that then trucks could carry mail.
1: I give them a GoFundMe donation every couple of weeks.
19: Well, that's a good organization,
1: keep the ponies going.
19: But I think at the same point, you're having people like Congressman Chip Roy, who will be leaving Congress after this. He ran unsuccessfully in Texas, I believe, for the attorney general slot there. But he was saying, basically, we need to look at this, really. And this is someone who is a lot more libertarian-minded when it comes to his conservative politics, of saying, yeah, I think the government needs to get in here and get some regulations. He's saying that those that say that warning that regulating AI would cede ground to China, he says, at what cost? He says, All the proponents of technology will say, oh, your life is better. You can do so many more things, so many more advancements, curing cancer, blah, blah, blah. And I'm like, yeah, but what world am I living in? And I think that's a question we have to ask as we kind of work through all this stuff. I think at the same time, when you're seeing the heads of these companies,

0: This is at the Supreme Court, where California is trying to disbar Professor John Eastman for his representation of President Trump. There was no court sanctions on him. There was no other issues that he had other than after his representation. He is a constitutional scholar. He is a professor of law. After presenting novel arguments that they disagreed with, they went straight to disbarment. And now this is something that no court had ever weighed in on. This was all novel. And they went forward and went through with disciplinary proceedings that rose from his legal advice, public advocacy, and court filings during the 2020 presidential election. Then the California Supreme Court, surprise, surprise, upheld this disbarment. And now it goes straight to the U.S. Supreme Court. What we are arguing here is that this is a disbarring him for exercising his free speech and providing legal counsel to President Trump in the aftermath of an election. It would set a dangerous, dangerous precedent if they were able to start disagreeing with the representation an attorney gives their client. And that if you argue what the state doesn't like, they straight disbar you for your advocacy. That would affect attorneys across the country being able to give effective counsel to anyone, including you.
1: Yeah, exactly. This is the lawyer's job, is to represent their client to the best of their ability. And here, this is what is the current situation for John Eastman. So we'll discuss that a bit further coming up. We also have a second half hour of the show. If you don't get us on your local station, find us broadcasting live right now, 12 to 1 p.m. Eastern time, ACLJ.org, YouTube, Rumble, Facebook. We are there live and, of course, archived immediately following. 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That's at ACLJ.org. We'll talk about that a little bit more when we get back.
2: News, I'm Paul Stevens, and this is a Fox News alert. The U.S. Supreme Court Monday rejecting President Trump's mail-in ballot limits for now, capping a flurry of last-minute legal action with voting in the midterms already underway. That move now allowing states to continue sending out mail ballots under the same rules and processes they have used for years. Meantime, on Capitol Hill today, Kentucky Republican Senator Mitch McConnell returning to the Senate today following
3: the past couple of days. President Trump is brushing aside concerns over the rapid advancement of AI.
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9: Keeping you informed and engaged. Now more than ever. This is Seculo. And now your host, Logan Seculo.
1: Welcome back to Seculo. Second half hour coming up. Will Haynes in studio with me. Again, this is Logan Seculo, and phone lines are open for you at 1-800-684-3110. We are talking about, currently, AI. I know you probably have a bit of, you've heard it too much. Your discussion around AI. If someone brings up AI at a dinner party,
10: it's like an eye roll.
1: I'm just kind of like, enough. Okay, I've heard it. I've heard it so many times. However, it's a little different today. It's a little different today because, I don't know, Claude was like, you know what? These Houthi rebels went in and tried to shoot missiles using our systems and may have become a little bit successful here and there. We stopped some of them, but, and at the same time, you have the tech leaders, and again, most of these American companies, coming out and saying, hey, government, we could use some oversight here. We think things are getting a little out of hand. And then you have some of the former developers calling on Judgment Day. And calling that in the end of the decade, humanity will cease to exist. Probably somewhere in the middle there is the truth of what's happening. And we need to talk about it. We need to have the discussions of what that looks like. Because, again, my big concern ever with throttling technology, and it's weird that it's coming from the leaders here, is obviously you're putting then risking having China or whoever it may be outshining you very quickly from a technological point.

0: point of view. And of course, that is a threat to a lot of things, but it's also a threat to even just your global economy. It's a threat to, you know, how our world operates right now. We obviously are very reliant on China. But again, the United States, I still say, is the superpower here. But when you have China in the hands of China or Russia or Saudi Arabia or some of these other countries that may not put those restrictions in as highly, or you have ones that don't respect human life near as much as the United States of America does, it becomes concerning as well. However, I think we need to take these threats seriously. We need to keep talking them out. With that, though, we do have a couple phone calls coming in. I'm going to take some of those probably in the next segment. If you want to call in, 1-800-684-3110. Now, the ACLJ, by the way, we're working hard on a lot of this. We've been working with companies and organizations, even like Meta, that you've heard Jordan come on here with ACLJ Action, some of the work that we have done with some of these big tech companies that want to help. They even want to help protect families, and they want to protect children and see what they can do, understanding that their platforms, by the way, got somewhat out of their control.
1: Right.
0: So somewhat AI can do things that the human beings could not, with the sense of if you have a billion people on your platform. Yeah. A system that looks at this video on YouTube, it's going to have some flaws if it sees something it doesn't like, but at least maybe they're trying to see what's in this to make sure this isn't going to get served to a child, or isn't going to get served to the wrong audience. Or that when we are talking about things like terrorism, that we are actually not promoting terrorism. We are the ones just discussing it. Because it used to be, and still is somewhat, that if you use keywords, your content, like in just like a title, that your content may get flagged because they had a list of words. Now, it's actually, a lot of it is due to the content of what we're talking about here. Sometimes you got to take that risk. But the systems they're putting in place, again, thankfully, you may not like them, but thankfully they're American companies.
1: Well, I think also to that point, as you mentioned, Jordan has been working a lot with tech companies, with ACLJ Action. It is a part of what we do here because there's a lot of things you can look at and say, you know, I just want to reject that outright. I just don't want to deal with AI. But then there's also the panic that some people try to ensue, and there's always some sort of ulterior motive if it's full on panic, end of humanity. There's got to be a little more nuance than that. Yeah, well, and that's why I think engaging it in an appropriate way to look at what's real and what's not, so that we can come out better on the other side of that, is the smartest way to approach things like technology.
0: And also, we get back, we want to talk about the work of the ACLJ. Look, this past Friday, let's throw up the ACLJ.org. I want people to do it. Let's put up some way they can go and support right now, because we're a little bit behind for the month. This past Friday, we filed one of our most significant free speech cases ever at the United States Supreme Court. Of course, we're talking about the disbarment of former President Trump attorney John Eastman for just advice he gave to President Trump. Right now, look, you may not be the one who wants to go on and be like, I'm not really care about lawyers. You should, because you want them to be there for you, be able to protect you. So as we take this to the Supreme Court of the United States, I want you to do it with us. Join us. 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We'll be right back.
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0: Secular. We are continuing the AI discussion, but we also wanted to talk about a decision that I think we can all actually say is maybe a win for the people who are pro-Israel or people who are in support of the Jewish people. Not something you get to say a lot, I feel like, in 2026.
1: Normally,
0: typically, it's the other
1: way
0: around. Yeah. Typically, it's the other way around. But you have rapper Macklemore, who you may remember from Thrift Shop a number of years ago now. He had been opening only a few dates so far on the Ed Sheeran tour. This is a stadium-sized tour. And, of course, most of the crowd there, as much as I think Macklemore made some cool music back in the day, were not there to see Macklemore. They were there to see Ed Sheeran. He went out, and look, this is nothing new for him. He has been one of the loudest voices for, I guess you'd say, the Palestinian cause, if you want to put it in a positive sense. But he's done it in a way of, even historically, 10 years ago or so, you know, appeared in a very racially insensitive outfit, including a prosthetic nose and beard. This is not someone who is new to his anti-Semitism, but went out there, made a big statement at MetLife Stadium in New York City, you know, outside New York City. You can imagine the crowd there. You'd think maybe this is on their side now because, you know, this is New York. But I think what you had, for the first time in a long time, an outcry from a lot of people saying, I did not sign up to come to this show. I came to see Ed Sheeran, who is a particularly apolitical artist, doesn't really take sides in this, is, you know, and now I'm being forced to hear what I don't want to hear, which is not only someone's political point of view, but is leading a crowd in a Free Palestine chant, is making people feel unsafe that are there, who are in the Jewish community, who are outwardly Jewish, which I'm sure in New York there are plenty who are in that crowd. And then you had an artist like Pink, who, again, historically doesn't really stand up for causes that would be maybe labeled quote-unquote conservative. In fact, has been quite the opposite. She responded by posting a video condemning it, and then later on said, no, when it seemed like she was going to apologize, said, no, I was born Jewish, I didn't ask for this, this is inappropriate, we don't need to be doing it at these shows. And now, come a few days later, we have made the decision that now Ed Sheeran has made the decision that no longer will Macklemore be appearing on this tour. Now, again, I'm for freedom of speech. I'm for the right to say what you want to say, but I'm also for the right to take a win when we get a win. And at this moment, I'm happy to say that Macklemore will be returning back to the theaters that he's performing in, or, you know, currently performing at the Masquerade in Atlanta, I see, you know, coming up in a few months here. You know, that's probably back to where he needs to be, not playing at massive stadium events. If you want to say what you want to say and your audience wants to come for it, God bless you. I don't care. But the fact that this happened, I think this is a big win for this side. And he made a statement. He just put out a statement talking about it. And he said, Ed Sheeran and his team made the decision to remove me from this tour and said that Robert Kraft, again, fun. This is what Robert Kraft called him and said that pretty much they could not play at Gillette Stadium and that he got a bunch of other owners together to do it. And that Ed said, you know, what you said was offensive. A lot of people found a lot of offense to it. And of course, he, you know, backed up, said he's a good friend, you know, yada, yada, yada. But I think this is something we need to take, like, as a moment of going, maybe we haven't lost hope completely that the audience of the United States of America, the audience, by the way, and I'm not talking about the media, I'm not talking about Hollywood or whatever may come from it. I'm talking about the ticket buyer. Is saying, I'm not putting up with this.
1: Well, and once again, this is someone who is the opener. It's not like it's his tour. You don't get to make the decisions about what kind of publicity and attention you draw to it. Your actions have consequences when it comes to your payday, when it comes to this. I think it's interesting also because for years, the way that Palestinian activists have tried to almost create inorganically movements is through the boycott, divest, and sanctions movement, where they tried to force institutions to divest of any sort of even fringe connection to the state of Israel, whether it be, you know, having stock in tech companies that may be traced back to Israel or any sort of that. And then they wanted government sanctions. They've tried to force this movement for so long. And in many ways, that has worked because the very small voice makes the political statement of people that aren't being political. They just may have an association somewhere with Israel. That has been what we've pushed back at. Here, you're seeing an actual concert, someone that was making very, very incendiary and pushing a message that wasn't his own tour to be pushing that on, gets a consequence from that. But you know what it isn't? It isn't this dark money funded organization going everywhere trying to find any person who supports the Palestinian cause and say, you are kicked out of society. That's what BDS is doing. This is the market actually just showing up and doing its job, saying, hey, I'm Ed Sheeran. This is my tour. You know what? We're not a political group. I'm not a political artist. So maybe I don't want that as my opener. I don't want that to be the first taste of what people get and what's going to be a great night of entertainment.
0: Yeah, and I think, like you said, context is king here. And the fact that people weren't buying a ticket. You bought a ticket to see Macklemore, I assume. You know what you're getting yourself into. It's like if I bought a ticket to see Five for Fighting right now, our friend John Adrasik, I have a feeling I'm going to go in there for a pretty patriotic, likely a pro-Israel experience here. Because you probably have a little bit of an idea of the artist that you're getting yourself in front of. This is a bold move, I'll be honest, and I'm proud of somewhat of Ed Sheeran and his team for doing this, because I don't think I think it's going to bring more Macklemore into the news, because let's just be honest. He should, this is no shade to Macklemore. He should have been, you know, thrilled that he was on this stadium tour at this point in his career. You know, and again, anyone should be thrilled that they are opening for one of the biggest artists in the world. And most, by the way, if you've been on any of those tours, a lot of times there are rules and restrictions of what you should or should not be talking about, or what songs you're going to be playing. Or what decibel you play at. There's all these things you probably are unaware of that go into being a supporting act on one of these tours. But I am thankful for a moment. And look, I am thankful it happened where? Probably in New York City. Because it happened in MetLife Stadium just across the river, that likely there's enough outcry there in front of 100,000 people to say, this has gone too far. And you were then able to rally thousands and thousands of people around the country. And again, it's no diss to Macklemore. I believe he should be able to say whatever he wants to say. But that doesn't mean that the audience doesn't speak louder.
1: Well, and we have a comment on Rumble that says, who is Macklemore? And I think to some degree, that's sometimes why artists do these big things. That when they are, has been to some degree, his big hit was 15 years ago.
0: Even said in a statement, I didn't need the whole tour. I only needed two shows to make all this news.
1: So he got a payday and got a pop of publicity because he did this stunt. Yeah, maybe that is what he was in it for, because he hasn't been relevant for 14 years, 15 years. I mean, I think it was 2012 when Thrift Shop was topping the charts. I mean, that's someone that as an opener, there's a reason he's an opener. As you said, it should have been great for him to be able to ride the coattails on this stadium tour, because really no one was paying even a portion of their ticket because he was on the card.
0: I mean, honestly, you look at some of the videos and it's not like the crowd has filled in quite a bit when he was performing, but I understand that, look, it ruffled feathers. People didn't like it. And look, this has happened on the other side a lot. And that's why I'm taking this win, because it's happened a lot of side for those that go in and speak openly about their faith or go out and speak openly about Israel. And have been the openers, and they've been dropped. And though I don't agree with the messaging here, I do understand the whose name is on the marquee. And that person's name is now represented. Because if Macklemore was allowed to continue every show for the rest of this tour, that is Ed Sheeran putting his stamp of approval on it. Okay, I mean, again, I think the big picture of this is a win. And one that we should be happy as people who support the Jewish people. And like I said, you don't have to be supportive of the current political regime in Israel. There's an election that's going to be happening in a few weeks. It's a highly contested election. Do I think Netanyahu probably pulls it out? Probably, but it's not like it's a guarantee by any means. Okay. Again, people like to this is where it does become anti-Semitism, because you paint every Israeli as these, you know, almost conservative, like they do with, like, it'd be like if you painted the entire United States of America as either hard left or MAGA. But you've decided that because you don't like the Jewish people, that everyone in Israel must be genocidal maniacs. And what you're going to find is there's a lot of people in Israel who don't like what's going on right now either. What do you do with those people? What do you do with the fact that, Ben and Jerry's got the CARE Honors Award this year, like 2 days ago? I mean, that's wild. Okay. They're boycotting Israel. They're Jewish people. But of course, we want to paint with broad brushes. When we get back, we're going to continue this conversation and we're going to wrap up this show with your calls and comments. So stay on hold if you're on hold at 1-800-684-3110. We do have two lines open. Look, we continue these conversations all week. I do need your support right now. If you could go to ACLJ.org, do me a favor, support the work. We could use a little bit of a bump right now because we are having, last week, we didn't talk a lot about the work of the ACLJ. It was kind of a somber week. We were dealing with a lot of things happening, 9/11. Year marking of Charlie Kirk's assassination. So many things that we didn't feel it was appropriate. We got to get back on it, though, folks. We got to keep this going because we got to keep us in all these fights and we got to keep this broadcast going. All goes, of course, at ACLJ.org. Do it right now. 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We appreciate it. 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
10: I love your show. I've been listening.

0: Last segment of the day. I do want to take some calls. A lot of you have called in. A lot of you want to talk about AI. I think all of you want to talk about AI. We do have two lines open if you want to talk about AI or any of the other topics, whether that was the Macklemore being dropped from Ed Sheeran's tour, whether that was the ACLJ, of course, defending lawyers. And you may say, I don't love lawyers. Well, you know what? You do when you need them. And now we are seeing the ridiculous consequences of, I don't know, defending your client who happened to be the president of the United States. Give me a call, 1-800-684-3110. The work of the ACLJ continues on. And with that, let's take some phone calls. Jumping to the front of the line, we got Marion in Texas, ACLJ champion, longtime caller. Go ahead.
1: Yes, I wanted to make a comment that a lot of times when you want to decide which way to go, for example, with AI, look at who's supporting it and look at the people that are opposed to it. And it's been my experience that conservatives and people that I respect a lot, they say that they're in favor of AI. And the ones that are opposing it are the radicals and the liberals. And also I've understood that they have influencers from China that are trying to get the United States away from progressing with AI. So that's my position. And just a couple of things, how it can help you. They've found that it has tremendous medical progress. For sure. That you can take a body and you can tell when there's changes in the body instantly, so you'll know what kind of diagnosis you need to improve the health. And the last thing is on electrical costs. The broader that AI gets, the cheaper the electrical costs are going to be. For Americans, which they throw that in our faces. So anyway, that's it, and I'm in favor of it 100%.
0: Yeah, Marion, I don't want to act like I'm an expert here and know everything about the energy costs and those kind of things, and I do think you are right. There have been some massive advances in terms of the medical side of it. When you have a doctor and now this computer working together, I've seen it firsthand. I've seen it work. I've seen so many people. Look, I've done a very casual, took a picture of an x-ray, my own x-ray or whatever it may be, and while I was sitting there waiting, threw it into the AI. I said, what do you see here? Guess what? It came back with about, I'd say, 98% similar to what the actual reading came back. Now, that doesn't say that there isn't a need for someone to double check. Clearly, there is. But what I tell you is that we are moving, and that's the consumer grade. That is not talking about what's going on in the medical field. There are so many positives that are coming to this. Now, do I think there are negatives as well? Do I think that there is overusage? Do I think we need to protect songwriters and creators of their artwork and those kind of things? Sure, I think we can put some creative guardrails around making sure people don't have all of their life's work stolen. Sure, that can happen. Do I think we need to make sure that it can't build a rocket that can launch? Yeah, I think that would be good. But we just have to be careful.
2: Well, I also think as we have these debates here, it's not like these aren't debates that are happening in the places that we see as our adversaries. New York Times has an article that China's top spy chief warns AI is a threat to party rule. Even as Beijing urges the United States not to hype the dangers of AI, its own spy chief is framing the technology as a threat to the Communist Party security.
0: Yeah. What
2: so happens? They see it as an existential threat to their own authoritarian regime if it is developed and not taken seriously. So I think the fact that there's debate around it, yeah, they have concerns as well. And as I keep pointing back to you, Logan, saying, we better be glad that it's in American hands, that this is where it started and the advancements are happening, and it wasn't a piece of Chinese technology.
0: Remember the panic around TikTok. The panic around TikTok it wasn't wrong. It was influencing your kids and soul generation, and it was intentionally being made to be not only addictive, but to feed certain algorithms and to feed propaganda that was coming from different areas of the world. It was a different, remember, TikTok originally was a different TikTok than you could even get in China. That's what it was made essentially to try to manipulate Americans. Now things have changed, but why? Because it became an Americanized company, if you will. Here we are once again with another one of these global crises, and I think we got to keep our heads on straight a bit. Let's keep going. Let's go to Ann, who is watching on Facebook. Ann, go ahead.
3: Hey, guys, love your take on this. I really, really do. I just want to make a comment and a quick question at the end. So, yeah, you were saying before some restrictions and holding back is necessary. And yes, even to slow down is absolutely correct. At the same time, we need to let it roll out a little longer because we're still in the beginning stages, even though what people need to realize is that AI in one way, shape or another has been around for quite some time.
0: Sure.
3: And until it shows itself with time, then we will not know what restrictions need to happen. And although we absolutely need restrictions, guys, we also need less restriction, which is what you guys were also saying. So depending on specifically how AI is being used for either the good or for the evil, we won't know at this point because it's still early in the game, believe it or not, right? I mean, now my question to you guys, this has been pressing on my heart for a while, and you brought up Israel before, but really, really quickly, with Benjamin Netanyahu, I think that they're really not just using the government as an excuse to go over Israel on a whole, but this is what I believe, but I want to know how you guys feel, and I've heard you say it many times before, that Israel needs to defend itself. And Israel has been basically doing an amazing job. And I think, is that a reflection on Netanyahu? Because I'm hearing a lot of, you know, some people on the right in our own party, you know, who are constantly, you know, one, I'm not going to say which broadcaster it is, influencer, but he actually said like 6 months ago that Netanyahu is going to go to jail. This is a fellow conservative patriot. So I get kind of confused. I'm like, I feel like I'm going through a form of whiplash at this point.
0: Yeah, I get that. I think that is a common thing. And look, again, Israeli politics, by the way, do I think Netanyahu is going to prison in the United States of America or through The Hague? No. Israeli politics, though, very dirty.
2: They've had
0: leaders in prison before.
2: Put them in jail.
0: Yeah, right. It's not unlikely that some of those things happen. It's not like it is here. But, of course, we kind of went through it ourselves just a few years ago.
2: Right.
0: So you never know.
2: They say it's not like it, but maybe it is more.
0: Maybe
2: we're
0: it
2: becoming
0: is,
2: more like Israel in our politics.
0: Yeah. Again, we paint with a very American brush when it comes to Israel, and it's just simply not the case. And I appreciate your comment. We do want to try to take at least one more call. Let's go to John quickly. John in South Carolina. You've been on hold for a while.
4: Good afternoon, fellas. Does anybody remember back in the late 70s, early 80s, when General Motors came out with robots saying they are here to help you on the assembly lines?
2: I don't remember the commercial.
0: Yeah, I don't think we were born yet, but I do think that that's but look, like we said, these have been the stories that have been told a lot, John.
4: But I can actually go into, I've been in trucking for 43 years, I can actually go into a warehouse, a 200,000 square foot warehouse, and there's only 3 people working in there.
0: Yeah.
4: The rest of it is all automated.
0: Yeah, and I think you have to make the decision whether you think that's good or not. You know, when there's self-driving cars everywhere, is that good or not? When these cars are technically, you know, better drivers than you as a human being. What's the decision you have to make there? Do you trust it? I guess is going to be the big decision we all are going to have to make, is how far are you going to be able to trust it? Will you get in one of those cars and to let it take you around town? Will you eventually buy one? Or will you always feel like we need some sort of human being at the helm? When we know, from a capacity standpoint, a mental capacity, the supercomputer is going to be able to handle things a lot quicker and a lot different than you are. Of course, there's going to be issues here and there. We're going to have that discussion.
2: One of our commenters did say 43 years of trucking, but that caller had the voice for radio.
0: Yeah. He also had the voice for truck.
2: That's fair. Yeah.
0: He felt like a CB radio
2: guy. He's on the radio all day.
0: All day. So you know what? Good broadcaster. Miss those days. What happens when trucking becomes all automated? That could be an end to civilization in terms of financial crisis. But we'll see. We're going to keep this discussion going tomorrow. We're going to have a lot more news to break and a lot more work at the ACLJ at aclj.org. Talk to you then.
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8: This is a Fox News alert. I'm Tom Rigotti. The U.S. Supreme Court rejects President Trump's desired restrictions on mail-in balloting. Here's Fox's Gernal Scott.
9: The decision allows mail-in voting nationwide to continue as the midterms approach. Justice Samuel Alito wrote in his dissenting opinion, the court's denial was incorrect because some of the plaintiffs lacked standing.
8: Minnesota Democratic Congresswoman Ilhan Omar is now under criminal investigation by the Trump administration. Fox's Julian Turner reports.
10: Omar married Ahmed Noor Saeed Elmi in 2009. Republicans have long claimed he is her brother, and she married him as part of an immigration scheme, though she has never been formally charged.
8: Omar denies the accusation and says President Trump is obsessed with her. 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
19: Hi, Dennis Prager here. Well, as you know, I've been off the air since my injury in November 2024. Thank you for your prayers. 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I'm starting the Ask Me Anything episodes on the Timeless Wisdom podcast, and I'd love to hear from you. 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

0: Sorry, we didn't interrupt you. Again, this doggone delay on this phone line, Eric, it makes me crazy. The latency, I'm sorry, Dylan. I'm sorry to interrupt you, but again, this, the phone line stupid delay thing makes me nuts. We would never do that to them. Nobody on our, well, there's always exceptions and crazies, but our side doesn't act that way. Their side does. Vote accordingly. 800-655-MIKE.
1: 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Breaking news.
2: Passenger rail service through San Clemente shut down. Here's Daniel Martindale.
3: The route linking Orange and San Diego counties has again been impacted by high tides and coastal erosion. Metrolink says service is suspended between Laguna Niguel, Mission Viejo, and Oceanside. Crews have been working to fortify the slope and protect the tracks with large boulders and rocks. It's one of several coastal areas that has seen damage in the past week due to powerful swells.
2: Larry Marino on The Answer with breaking news and talk you can trust.
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0: Are you ready? To be honest, I drafted my fantasy football team this weekend. Actually, I auto-drafted it last weekend. I have a lot of questions. I've been very much out to lunch on this. 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

0: From the wild world of D.C. politics to America's culture clash, brace yourself for the reality check you've been waiting for. The one and only Mike Gallagher.
1: Fear and panic are pretty powerful emotions, aren't they? They get people to submit to things they ordinarily wouldn't submit to. I keep thinking about the COVID era and how the fear was rammed into us. We were battered by panic that we were all going to start dropping like flies from COVID. The virus was going to kill us all. And look, to be clear, there were some pretty horrific scenes in the early going. I don't think what happened in New York City was fabricated. But New York City isn't Benton, Arkansas. People are on top of each other in New York City. People did spread the virus, and a lot of people died. And yes, there were halls filled with dead bodies and hospitals. It was a scary time. And people saw those images, and they thought, my gosh, can that happen to us? And of course, it didn't. The mortality rate turned out to be about the same as a really awful flu season. The mortality rate was minuscule overall. Now, that's scant comfort to somebody who lost a loved one, and if you did, I'm deeply sorry. But overall, most of us weren't going to get killed by COVID. And yet, there was that scare. There was that fear. I keep thinking about COVID and the fear and the panic that ensued when I see this almost overnight narrative over AI fear, artificial intelligence panic. We're going to be dead in a decade. It's going to wipe us all out. Now, this is a topic that we've got to tackle responsibly, passionately, and I'm very passionate about AI. I'm becoming a huge, huge advocate of this extraordinary technology. Over the weekend, I had an internet problem in my new home, my new apartment. I had to call India, the customer service techs that represent the IT company that provides the internet to my building are clearly all in India. And I had to call them like five times. And they tried, but they couldn't figure it out. They could not figure out how to solve the AI problem, the IT problem, the Wi-Fi problem I had. You know who solved it for me? In about a minute? ChatGPT. I'm now a router expert. I now know how to turn my home into a smartphone thanks to ChatGPT. You think about the medical possibilities. They're making predictions that most fatal disease is going to be conquered, maybe within the next 5 to 10 years, thanks to artificial intelligence. And all of a sudden, cue the panic. Almost overnight, there's this gigantic panic that we're all going to die from artificial intelligence. Last night on CBS's 60 Minutes, Ross Douthat, who is the longtime New York Times columnist, he's an ostensible conservative, but he's, you know, he's a conservative that gets approved by the New York Times, if you know what I mean. Here he was last night making his debut as a commentator on 60 Minutes in their opening episode of their new season, sounding the alarm about artificial intelligence.
2: I'm Ross Douthat, one of the new faces you'll see on 60 Minutes. We'll be chasing a lot of stories this season, but right now, no story looms larger than the latest developments in artificial intelligence. An AI system solved a math problem in 88 hours that human beings had struggled with for almost 100 years. Other AI hacked into companies on their own. And this past week, a researcher quit a major AI firm, warning that if artificial intelligence gets out of control, it could wipe out the human race. You don't have to believe that prophecy, but you should believe this. We may have a narrow window this year, not the next 10, to make artificial intelligence safe for humanity. That clock is ticking, and so is ours. For almost 60 years, it has meant the same thing. Journalism you can trust. Where we're headed, we're going to need it. We'll see you next Sunday with another edition of 60 Minutes.
1: Uh-oh, the clock is ticking. Holy cow, we're all going to die. It's all going to come down to, it's dire, it's scary. And Hot Air, David Strom, wrote an extensive piece at hotair.com explaining that AI, the scare, the panic, is being led by AI companies. There was an AI employee named Jacob Coxon, and he went on social media. His post has been viewed millions and millions of times. He worked at OpenAI training frontier models. Then he moved to Anthropic, and he worked there for a few months before he resigned. He announced his resignation on X. He said, AI can kill us all. And somehow the Wall Street Journal, as Hot Air points out, had the exclusive story about this 27-year-old AI trainer, even before the post went up. And almost every tech company CEO has been saying the same thing over and over again. Yep, we could be in big, big trouble. This could be the end. AI wants guardrails. Their own companies want guardrails. Now, Trump is, you know what, to the wall. Put your foot on the pedal and take it to the floor. Gas pedal to the floor. We don't need guardrails, and we sure don't need government regulation. We don't need it. We don't need to have Congress impacting how AI works. But on the other hand, you got people like Anna Paulina Luna, Republican here in Texas, saying, hey, this is a big deal. We got to worry about this stuff. This could be the end of humanity. Axios did a whole thing about the so-called paralysis inside the Beltway. President Trump is all in on AI. All gas, no brakes. Democrats are as conflicted on AI as a party can be. They're skeptical of the labs. They're spooked by their warnings. But they're split on whether to shut it all down. Trump has governed as the AI president from day one. I mean, his whole mantra is build faster, regulate less, we got to beat China. That's why he's all in on the data centers. And in Ireland yesterday, the president dismissed all this panic and all these warnings about artificial intelligence as what he called the work of a lot of negative forces, bringing up things that won't happen. And he brought it all down to one line. Whoever wins AI wins. I'm convinced when I see these AI executives sounding the alarm, this panic is contrived. I've got concerns. We got to be worried about what happens when bad faith actors get in the mix. We've been talking about a great book called Carbon Zero on this show by Craig W. Stanfill. It's all about what happens if an AI engineer unwittingly unleashed the whirlwinds of what AI could accomplish. But I keep thinking about COVID. I keep thinking about global warming. Same thing there too. The scare, the panic that the left wants us to feel. They've been screaming this song for decades. Al Gore, we're going to be reduced to nothing. The ice caps are going to melt. There's not going to be any polar bears with anywhere to go. And none of it came to fruition. It's panic. And you know why the panic is being generated, in my view? Because the Democrats want congressional regulation and oversight so that they can control us. Because to the left and to the Democrats, it's control, control, control. I think I said Anna Paulina Luna from Texas. Actually, she's from Florida, not Texas. Did I say here in Texas? Did I have a time warp moment? Well, yikes. Welcome into the Mike Gallagher Show on a Monday. Let's tackle this together. I want some smart people to come forth and join me in the Relief Factor Studios. 800-655-MIKE. I don't think there's anything to be scared of. We need to be apprehensive. We need to be cautious. We need to be informed. But we need not panic over AI, because it could be the thing that saves humanity, not destroys it. Let's see if you agree with me or not. 800-655-MIKE. 800-655-6453. 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
3: The midterms are almost here, and Republicans could be in deep trouble. Polls show Democrats leading in key races. Tonight, Rob Finnerty on Newsmax reveals the growing threat from the DSA and the radical left. With less than 60 days to go, Finnerty says it's time for the GOP to hit the panic button. The House may go, and control of the Senate is up for grabs. Gas prices, mortgage rates, health care, and out-of-control national debt. Americans are angry, and the progressive left wants total control of Congress. Tallarico, El Sayed, AOC, Bernie Sanders. Finnerty reveals President Trump's secret plan to fight back and what you can do to help him. Don't miss Finnerty tonight at 8 p.m. Eastern on Newsmax. 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
1: 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Mary's in Phoenix, where we're going to be for the big Battleground Tour next month. Hey, Mary, welcome. How are you today?
2: Hey, Mike. Thank you. I'm doing really well. How about yourself?
1: Good. I'm great. I'm just kind of interested and intrigued by this sudden panic for AI that just kind of came out of nowhere, didn't it?
2: Well, AI has been kind of around for a long time, but it has now hit because of the data centers. And what I'm confused about is right now in the United States, there are almost 400 data centers. We have more data centers than China. So I don't understand how many more data centers that we can have. China doesn't have as many. What do they need? I am concerned. I respectfully disagree with a comment you made earlier about the Democrats being more controlling. Actually, Mike, I worked for Donald Trump, and I voted for him, and I did both times, well, all times. And I worked Arizona. I walked up many houses for him, especially in 2024. And unfortunately, this administration, and here locally, too, we see a lot of Republicans voting for the Real ID that was the FinCEN, which was everybody had to report if you had an LLC to the Department of Justice.
1: Yep.
2: That actually got knocked down because of its unconstitutionality. The flock cameras, Republicans have become more controlling and more surveillance. And I am a little concerned.
1: Yeah, I mean, let's look at your pushback, because I really do disagree with you, and I understand where you're coming from. You're skeptical, probably justifiably. You're paranoid. Maybe justifiably. You got this narrative that China's beating us with fewer data centers because people are panicking about the data centers. People are panicking about the flock cameras. Now people are panicking about artificial intelligence. Are you using AI day to day, Mary, if I can ask you on a personal level? Do you use that tool?
2: I do. I do, and I'm not being paranoid about anything.
1: Wait a minute, Mary, don't take me the wrong. I'm not saying that. I'm paranoid too. I didn't mean to say that as a criticism of you. I'm just saying but don't you hear the kind of paranoia that's creeping in when you talk about AI and the data centers and the flock cameras at all? Isn't there kind of a common thread going on here?
2: And for some people, it could be. But
1: maybe you.
2: No, I'm not. I do know people who are trying to avoid the flock cameras at all costs. I don't think they're good. But it's been shown that some police officers have used it for their own personal needs.
1: Yeah, there's been abuse, but there have been killers that have been caught. There have been hit and run drivers that have been captured. There have been missing seniors who are located. There have been kids who have been abducted who have been found. Look, I don't think there's any expectation of privacy in public. Do you?
2: Well, I don't know why we have to give up all of our privacy, because eventually, you know, next year, Mike, the 2027 vehicles, if the manufacturers can do it, will have cameras in all the vehicles.
1: Yep.
2: And the Republican Congress actually passed the kill switch. So if I'm unable to drive my vehicle, my vehicle's going to stop.
1: Here's the other part you're missing, and I don't know if you've seen, and we've talked about it a lot on this show. China is funding the fear that you have right now, largely. All the paranoia you've got going on about flock cameras and data centers. I mean, this is all, as has already been revealed, China has a coordinated online campaign going on to stoke fear and paranoia and skepticism into people just like you and like me, Mary. I'm not trying to pick on you. And it's quite possible you're being manipulated because we're going to lose to China. Trump is right. Trump is right on this stuff. And either you trust him or you don't. And I have to say, with all due respect and appreciation for you, you're a great caller. Sounds to me like you're souring a

0: The U.S. Attorney's Office has issued subpoenas asking for nearly 6 years of communications connected with the California State Protocol Foundation. The San Francisco Standard says the nonprofit has covered Newsom's travel expenses with donations from wealthy benefactors. Newsom has claimed the investigation is politically motivated due to his opposition to President Trump.
1: I am Reno on The Answer with breaking news and talk you can trust.
2: The rules of retirement are changing fast. 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
1: 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Text from South Carolina. I kind of understand the last caller. Even though we're not happy with the current candidates, though, we got to get out there and vote Republican in November. And I do like the fact that this is a story that has no clear-cut ideological battle lines. You know what I mean? I saw a text from or a post from Anna Paulina Luna, the firebrand Florida congresswoman, last night saying, we better get the brakes on AI. Artificial intelligence could do us all in. And there's, look, as Georgia texted me, we're 50 days away from the midterm election. Of course the left is going to sow fear and panic out of everything. That's been their methodology for years. They create victims, and then they convince the victims that you got to vote Democrat in order to save them. Don't you notice how the Democrats are now on their bandwagon warning us that AI needs to be government regulated? And the panic that people are expressing. Look, I mean, again, I don't want to pick on Mary. She was a great caller from Phoenix. Oh, we shouldn't give up privacy to go out in public. You don't have any privacy in public. Have you ever seen those videos where these people that are rabble-rousers, they take videos of people going in and out of the post office trying to elicit an angry reaction, and then they post it online, they make money from it? They're up there with their cameras, and they take close-ups of your car's VIN number. And people are freaking out. Well, the cops come show up, and they say, well, you're allowed to do that. If you're in a public place, your car's VIN number can be captured on video, your license plate. I told you last week about the ticket I got in Florida. Speeding ticket. From cameras. And I did some digging on it. They aren't necessarily flock cameras, but the camera that this third-party provider, which has been employed by the state of Florida to nail people for speeding in Hillsborough County, Florida, cameras capturing my speed. I was going 32, allegedly or apparently, in a 20-mile-per-hour school zone. And P.S., shame on me. Got a little bit of a lead foot, I admit it. But I should never drive that fast in a school zone, and I had a $100 fine. But guess what? I paid it, because I probably did it. And I know that that camera, my license plate, my car, my vehicle can be captured by cameras because I've got no expectation of privacy in a public place. And people in the Carolinas keep writing me on the text line. There were three children who were kidnapped and they were located and recovered alive in South Carolina using the flock camera technology. I can guarantee you, there's parents right now of three little children in South Carolina who are grateful for the technology that these flock cameras provide. Kyrsten Sinema is an interesting figure, the former Democrat senator from Arizona, but she's the kind of Democrat that John Fetterman is. She did not always follow their playbook. And she was with Laura Trump on Fox News over the weekend with, I think, a pretty compelling narrative about what's going on with this pushback and this panic over AI. I'm going to tell you all about that in 60 seconds and share that clip with you, but let me take a minute to celebrate my weight loss again. Look, I lost over 50 pounds four years or so ago with PhD weight loss. And in the last year, I got sloppy and lazy and dumb. I was traveling a lot. Had a lot of stress stuff in my life, started eating like a pig, and I knew I put on about, I thought, 10 or 15 pounds. You know where I am right now since June? I'm down another 34 pounds. Are you watching me on Salem News Channel? 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Here was Kyrsten Sinema, the former Democrat Arizona senator, on with Laura Trump on Fox News.
0: To them, or what do you say to them?
2: Well, the first thing to note is that China has done an incredible job at spreading misinformation and disinformation across our country. They're really very, very good at it, and they have unlimited resources. So many Americans think, gosh, my energy costs are going to go up. But we know that doesn't actually comport with reality, right? The president has announced the protection pledge for consumers to ensure that they're not bearing the cost of the energy. Number two, people think, gosh, it's so much water, but the new data centers actually use less water than restaurants, right? And then people think, gosh, this is AI is scary. It's going to take away jobs. What we've actually seen in the last 2 years is that AI industries have experienced wage growth and job growth. So it's actually a net plus for us. But I think what's really important to remember is this. When folks say, gosh, I don't want a data center anywhere near me, I think what they're forgetting is how important it is for all of our communities. Not only does it bring tax revenue and jobs and help and support to our communities, but it makes all of our lives better.
1: They are making, I mean, again, anecdotally, I would have spent hours and hours and hours trying to figure out a Wi-Fi issue in my home over the weekend with ChatGPT. I figured it out in about a minute. I mean, I'm exaggerating, but it was a few minutes. I wouldn't know how to put a router in. I don't know routers from schmouters. I don't know what I'm doing. ChatGPT knew what to do. There are predictions that AI is going to help cure cancer, literally cure cancer. Remember years ago when Grandpa Biden promised to cure cancer? Yeah, those were empty promises. It's not so empty with artificial intelligence. So, you know the old expression, lead, follow, or get out of the way? I think people need to get out of the way and appreciate that this panic is manufactured, largely. Yeah, we need to be concerned. It's impossible to avoid thinking what could happen if a bad faith actor gets in here. But here's the you know, in poker they have the tell. You want to know the tell that this fear and panic is fake? It's the AI people themselves who are claiming that AI could destroy us all. Check out the CEO of Anthropic, Dario Amodi, with CBS on Face the Nation just yesterday.
3: And I would hope other companies have done everything we can to try to have legitimate oversight mechanisms. I think the government and the public needs to have a stake. And this is why we've supported regulation of the technology. Regulation constrains the private companies. Regulation allows the public and its elected representatives to have a say and limits what the private companies can do. Now, you might ask, why doesn't government just control the technology completely?
4: Would you be willing to give up the technology to the government?
3: To the right combination of governments. So the worry
4: you're
3: I have...
4: You're willing to hand over this company.
3: I want to be very clear about this. The worry I have, I am concerned that one single government could abuse this technology just as easily as a single company could. But I think a combination of democratically elected governments, I don't know about handing over, but some kind of oversight, some kind of joint governance, again, that would be the work of years, but I wonder if that's the direction we need to go in.
1: Oh, regulation, government oversight, huh? And this particular guy, the CEO of Anthropic, a lot of analysis about his comments. on social media. He has, here's what some of the stuff I was reading. He has zero evidence or documentation to back up any of his claims. It's all conjecture and wild claims from the same people who've been wrong over and over and over again. Remember when Andrew Yang, he's now sounding the alarm. Remember Andrew Yang? He claimed that all the truck driving jobs are going to go away. That was a decade ago. The truck driving jobs haven't gone away. That same guy, Dario, said that unemployment would hit 50% in 18 months. Well, we don't have 50% unemployment, and it's been more than 18 months. It seems to me that this is all about control. And when the AI companies themselves want government regulation, it tells you what really could be the darkness that we could be entering into. They can control us. You want to talk about real control? Gregory Kennedy on social media over at X wrote, "It's obvious this is all an attempt to ban open source AI. So the new FAA, the new Federal Aviation Administration of AI, can control it. Even if it's as dangerous as they say it is, they have no way to control what China is doing. So that means that their campaign for regulation won't actually meet any of their stated goals. I think it's control and power." And there's a great, look, the background here, according to Hot Air and David Strum, wrote a great piece, very lengthy. We're going to post it at MikeOnline.com. 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
1: I'm headed out to the left coast, as Rush used to call it, for the big Town Hall 26. 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Here's this guy that unleashed the torrents of panic and hyperbole and breathing into brown paper bags. His name is Jacob Coxon. He ran to CNN's Anderson Cooper to do a good old-fashioned sit-down. He was kind of a mid-level AI guy who posted very publicly, I had to quit Anthropic. AI is going to kill humanity, going to take the world. Here he was on CNN with Anderson Cooper.
15: Jacob, I appreciate you being with us. First of all, I assume you are saying literally that you believe that AI could kill us all by the end of the decade. How would that happen? Like, what would that actually look like?
16: Yeah. So the precise scenario sounds a little bit like science fiction. It sounds like something that's not real, but I think it is frighteningly real, and it's easiest to understand it if you think about real things that happened 2 months ago. So 2 months ago, OpenAI agents, AIs, hacked into third-party infrastructure entirely of their own accord, and this was like a concentrated hacking spree that they carried out of their own volition. And I think that if you extrapolate into the future the level of capabilities of these AIs, with the same independent volition, they could cause extreme havoc. For example, hacking critical infrastructure, building extinction-level bioweapons. There's a lot of ways that the AI could actuate itself in the world.
15: Is it specifically, when did your feelings about this technology change? Was it something about the rate of progress that you've seen?
16: Yeah, so I think it's really important to just look at the rate of progress and say, for example, in areas like coding or math, a couple of years ago, these AIs were just about helping humans a little bit. They could give you suggestions. Now they're close to replacing them. We still need humans at the moment, but quite plausibly within a year, we'll no longer need humans for doing research in many areas. Only on Tuesday, OpenAI solved a millennium problem, one of the biggest unsolved open problems in mathematics, purely autonomously using an AI. And I think what's most scary is if AI is used to make itself more intelligent. So you can take an AI and give it the problem of AI research. Just like currently they've given it math research, you could make it do the tasks that we're currently doing, and then you get what's called an intelligence explosion. The AI just gets smarter and smarter with no human involvement necessary, until you have a thing that is vastly smarter than humans. And this could be coming very soon.
1: I'm not going to make the argument that his concerns aren't valid. I get what he's saying. Here's a text from San Antonio pointing out that now I think I'm an IT expert because ChatGPT showed me how to install a router in my home. And the San Antonio texter laments the loss of a job that creates. I don't have to hire some IT guy to come to my house and fix my IT problem. And then expand it and start thinking about cures for disease, cancer. I am extremely dubious of the panic. I don't know where you are on this, but it feels like COVID and global warming all over again. And when the AI folks themselves are the ones sounding the alarms because they want regulation, that to me is the giveaway. They want the government to tell us how to live our lives. I saw Mike Cernovich over on X posted, I wish we still lived in the early 2000s, that nobody created smartphones. Too bad, here we are. The AI cat is out of the bag. Democrats want to regulate it to use against the right and all Christians. He could be right. Nobody is right to celebrate the assassination of Charlie Kirk. Did you see what they did to his statue in Phoenix over the weekend? Have you seen all the people losing their jobs and their careers, even their residency status in the United States over mocking Charlie's assassination? And reparations for blacks in America? Abdul El-Sayed says absolutely. That and more all coming up. 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
17: Hi, Dennis Prager here. 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Thank you for your prayers. 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
19: Ronald Reagan understood that freedom sometimes requires more than quiet diplomacy. It requires moral clarity. On June 12, 1987, standing before the Brandenburg Gate in a divided Berlin, Reagan issued a direct challenge to Soviet leader Mikhail Gorbachev. "Mr. Gorbachev, tear down this wall." The Berlin Wall was more than concrete and barbed wire. It represented a system that restricted movement, divided families, and denied millions the freedoms Americans often take for granted. Reagan refused to treat that division as permanent. He understood that free nations must be willing to identify the difference between liberty and oppression, and have the courage to say so. 2 years later, the Berlin Wall fell. Freedom survives when people refuse to accept tyranny as inevitable. So when freedom is challenged today, will we have the courage to defend it with the same clarity?
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23: Why do we not see Jewish evangelists or missionaries, or it seems like they're almost kind of content to sit back and let the world come to them? And I was just wanting to get your feedback on that.
24: Eric, you have asked one of my all-time favorite questions.
25: Dennis, my friend.
24: Yes, sir.
25: I have a son who has a very high IQ, but he does not perform well in school. And I've followed your suggestion.
24: How old is he? How old?
25: He's 12.
24: In what grade?
25: Sixth.
26: Well, my question was to you, when's the last time you had to hitchhike? Actually, stick out your thumb and hitchhike.
24: God, I don't remember hitchhiking, but I have picked up hitchhikers frequently. And you want to hear an eerie story? I never told this one.
26: My question was, I was wondering if you're able to trace back through your family history which tribe of Israel you are descended from.
24: What? I can tell you how to properly adjust your mirrors in your car to eliminate blind spots? Get out of here. No, get out. It is possible? Len in Garden Grove, California?
26: Dennis.
24: It is possible?
26: Yes, it is.
12: That's coming up on Timeless Wisdom with Dennis Prager, and it starts right now.
24: Dennis Prager here, and this is the hour of the week where you set the agenda. I set them the other 14 hours of the week. This is yours. Whatever you want to talk to me about. From politics to the meaning of life, to my shoe size, to what pipe tobacco I like, to recommendations on music or books or anything you've just been curious about me or about my ideas or what have you. 1-8-PRAGER-776. This is the time for you. Let me immediately go to some of your calls. Now, there's an interesting one. To Al in Grand Prairie, Texas, on Case Guy. Hello, Al. Dennis Prager.
0: Hey, Dennis. I wanted to, I was a little surprised that you're, well, not taking certain calls, but I'll get right to the point. I've noticed that you...
24: Wait, you were surprised at my not taking certain calls?
0: Yeah, because I called a few minutes earlier and...
24: I see. Well,
0: I had
24: Eva...
0: to come up with an alternate.
24: Oh, okay. Well, I won't ask you what it was that Eva said no to.
0: Yeah, we'll find out
24: Emails me. Okay.
0: Okay.
24: Go ahead.
0: I've noticed that you, unlike every other talk show host I know, you play the same 12 pieces of bumper music in order.
24: That's
0: every
24: right.
0: Time.
24: Yes, we do, and every very rarely we throw in something new. That was Alan's idea, and I liked it. And I have to get his thinking once again. I like it because it gives a certain rhythm, predictable rhythm, to the show. I happen to like it. Do you not like it?
0: No, it sparked my curiosity. I mean, I'm okay with it. It sparked my curiosity. I wondered if the 12
24: it almost becomes
0: anything.
24: No, not really. But the opening theme, of course, represents something that we're in a battle for the country, and now at a war abroad as well. But that's the theme, of course, from Hans Zimmer's Gladiator.
0: Right, and you changed that in last half of 2002, was it?
24: When did I change that? No, let's see, we're in 2004. It's about 2 years ago, after a decade at least of using Sean, do you have the old handle theme around? I was not, of course, on Case Guy. You don't know my old theme, do you, Al?
0: I do know your old theme. You were on another station in this area for a couple of years.
24: You're right,
0: ago.
24: Of course I was. KRLD, that's right.
0: Right. And
24: that's
0: it was very
24: right.
0: much on a tape delay, which was fine. If I could not hear you at work, I got to hear you in the evening.
24: That's
0: but
24: right.
0: It made it hard to call.
24: Now you hear me live. Anyway, that's thank you very much for the call. That's the thinking. Sean, do that again. Do it again. Let the folks...

0: Is that gorgeous, folks? I you know, how many times I've heard that? Thousands of times. I did. I know, and I hear it now. It is. I'll never forget. I will never forget. I first heard that on a classical radio station about 25 years ago. I stopped my car. I wanted to just hear it. Stayed in the car till the piece was over to find out what it was. Now, I know classical music really well. I'm not proud to say it's the only music I listened to till about 6 years ago. Now I'm crazy about many forms of jazz. I'm nuts about film music, and jazz is so broad because it's blues and it's jazz singing, and as well as the jazz, the classic jazz trio. But anyway, I had never heard this piece. It's by Handel, lived in the 17th century, Handel. And it is the Concerto a Due Cori No. 2, Movement 5. Very rare piece, but it's a beauty. Denver and KNUS 710. Hello, Eric.
1: Hey, Dennis.
0: Hi.
1: It's an honor to talk to you.
0: Thank
1: My
0: you.
1: My question, switching gears,
0: yes,
1: is...
0: that's why I switched, yes.
1: Yeah, is why do we not see Jewish evangelists or missionaries, or it seems like they're almost kind of content to sit back and let the world come to them, and I was just wanting to get your feedback on that.
0: Eric, you have asked one of my all-time favorite questions. And I have a real good answer for you because I have worked a lot to find out the answer. You will note, are you Christian?
1: I am.
0: Yeah. I don't remember which book of the New Testament, but Paul says that the Jews, and I'm paraphrasing, the Jews would sail seas and cross continents to make one convert. The fact is that at the time of Jesus, Jews were missionizing. Jews don't know this generally, and non-Jews certainly don't know this. In fact, 1/10 of the Roman Empire was Jewish at the time of Jesus. That is how many converts had been made in the Roman Empire. What happened was, sad to say, for both religions, but by the time Christianity was made the state religion of Rome, it was banned. No one could convert to Judaism. And then began a terrible period in Europe of persecution of Jews. It was banned as soon as the Roman Empire became Christian, and then the church banned it forever. Indeed, there were Christians who did convert, and they were killed, and the Jews who facilitated it. Then Jews were put in ghettos and certainly the last thing they were going to do was try to make anybody Jewish. They were happy to stay alive. Then, unfortunately, what happened, and you ask, well, what about the last couple of hundred years where Jews were far more free? Why didn't Jews return to that? Well, that's an internal Jewish problem, which is, number one, that because of almost 2,000 years of being forced into insularity, that came, and these are my take now, it came to prevail where Jews got so used to living among themselves that the more religious the Jews were, the more they retreated from society rather than entered it. You with me, Eric?
1: Yeah.
0: So that is a problem. It is being undone by a handful of Orthodox Jews. I'm not Orthodox. I'm religious, but not Orthodox. So I'm not making any case for any denomination, so that people listening will understand. I'm truly objective here. But there are Jews like Chabad. I don't know if you are familiar with them. They have houses all over the country, and they have an outreach not to make people who are not Jewish Jewish, but to bring them to what are called the seven laws of Noah, or the children of Noah, universal moral laws and recognition of God. Does that make sense?
1: Yeah, I appreciate your help.
0: All right, I thank you for asking. Okay, be well. Okay. Let's go to, let's see here. Oh, Ryan. Okay, Ryan, I love when 10-year-olds call. In Littleton, Colorado, it's Ryan on KNUS. Hello, Ryan.
2: Hi, Mr. Fager.
0: Hi, Ryan. What has you calling my show? Why are you calling?
2: I want to repeat Shema to you in Hebrew.
0: And how do you know it?
2: Well, I go to a private Christian school. And we're learning it at our school right now, and mm-hmm. we keep repeating it in chapel in our classroom.
0: Oh, that's very touching. Okay, let me hear it.
2: Shema Israel, Adonai Eloheinu, Adonai Lahad, Ve'ahavta Adonai Eloheha, V'kul Lavaka, U'v'kul Nashika, U'v'kul Me'odeha. Amen.
0: Wow. So it's not just the Shema, it's also the first sentence of the paragraph, love God with all your heart, your soul, and your might.
2: Yes.
0: Now, that's very impressive. I am very touched that you called, and that's what they're teaching you to say in the Christian school? That you learned that in your Christian school?
2: Yes.
0: That's very impressive. Now, Ryan, I want you to try to work on one sound with me right now, because otherwise it was just about perfect. Can okay. you say ch?
2: Huh.
0: Ch. Huh. That's a toughie. So that's the only letter there that you were having a little tough time, and I'll bet your teacher probably has a tough time because we don't have that in English. Because it would be v'chol levavecha uv'chol nafshecha uv'chol meodecha. So there were a lot of chuz in there. Ryan, God bless you.
2: Thank you.
0: You made my day. Yes, folks, only in America. Only in America. The Jewish Christian Alliance to save this country. That's my dream. That's my project. That's my mission. We'll be back in a moment. 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
0: All righty, in Los Angeles on 870 KRLA. Jesse, hello, Jesse. Dennis Prager.
11: How you doing, Dennis Prager?
0: Thank you, my friend.
11: Oh, my God. It's a pleasure to talk to you, Mr. Dennis.
0: Thank you so much.
11: I'm a truck driver. I'm really young, 26.
0: Yep.
11: I'm a Hispanic, and I just want to tell you that you made so much of my life. So besides having Christ on me, on my heart,
0: yes.
11: You've been, such an inspiring guy for me that I can't wait the next day to listen to you.
0: Oh.
11: Turn my radio on and
0: you're giving me the chills. You're really. I'm very touched by your call, Jesse.
11: Jesse,
0: do you drive? What type of truck do you drive?
11: A big rig, the 18 wheeler.
0: An 18 wheeler. How long did it take you to learn how to do it?
11: About 6 months.
0: I tell you, when I see guys with driving big rigs and then parking them,
11: uh-huh.
0: Jesse, I have trouble with my car.
11: I know, you live in Long Beach, mate.
0: I admire your talent, let me tell you.
11: You got to drive the busiest freeway in L.A.
0: Hey, you know what? One day I'd like to drive in your truck with you.
11: Oh, that would be an honor.
0: All right.
11: I was thinking about that.
0: I'd love it.
11: Just be a friend.
0: I would love it. So send me an email. Do you email?
11: Yeah.
0: All right, send me an email and write Jesse the truck driver, okay?
11: All right, Mr. Dennis.
0: All right, thank you, my friend.
11: All right, bye-bye.
0: God bless you. Thank you. Got Christ on his heart and me in the same sentence. I tell you what, I mean, you know, my cup runneth over. Woof. My friends, whatever is on your mind, this is the hour to do so, and let us go to in Naples, Florida, WCNZ 1660, and Richard. Hi, Richard.
12: Dennis, my friend.
0: Yes, sir.
12: I have a son who has a very high IQ, but he does not perform well in school. And I've followed your suggestion.
0: How old is he? How old?
12: He's 12.
0: In what grade?
12: Sixth.
0: Okay.
12: And he does very well in certain subjects, but now he's falling behind in those subjects, like science and math.
0: Right.
12: And those are where he really achieves highly. And I've done the paying for the grades, tried that with him, and he came home with an F in science. And my question to you is, should I take away things he likes to do? Like, he plays ice hockey and roller hockey, and, you know, I'm afraid to take those things away from him because he does well in those things too. But then again, there's gotta be some kind of, I feel, punishment for not achieving to where he should be expected to achieve.
0: Well, what are his reasons for doing poorly?
12: He doesn't know. He never knows. I can never get a straight answer out of him when it comes to his grades. He doesn't know what he's doing in class or things like that. So it's really tough to get the information out of him.
0: Mm-hmm. Now, when he's not working for school at home, is he watching TV? What is he doing?
12: He plays on the PlayStation when, you know, if, like, we've taken certain things away from him because, you know, he's not allowed to play on the PlayStation right now because he needs to be working on his schoolwork and or studying, or
0: maybe,
12: or now he's reading a book.
0: Have you thought of, he does read books?
12: Yes.
0: Oh, that's great.
12: He likes to read.
0: That's terrific. What do the teachers say?
12: Well, he is also ADD, and he's taking medication for it, prescribed by his doctor, which I'm not real keen on, but he does do a lot better when he has the right dosage.
0: Well, if he's getting Fs on the medication, what would he be getting if he weren't on it? Well, I'm glad you could laugh.
12: He got one F and he got three C's and one A. I just don't understand why he gets one A and one F and the rest C's.
0: Probably because that's what did he get the A in?
12: I don't remember.
0: That's all right. Without meeting him and a whole host of things, it's very difficult. Let me state for you, I think though you know it, and all those listening, my general theories as opposed to an answer where I don't know the individuals. So here goes. Number, not in order of importance. Number one, I do not consider very good grades important in a child's life. Provided, number two, that when they are not working hard for school, they are not vegetating in front of the television set. My general theory is, if your child is not doing schoolwork, what is your child doing when he or she is not doing the schoolwork? If he is wasting his time on television, that should be removed. But if he is playing, and I consider play important, socializing, reading books, building model airplanes, whatever it might be, I could live with that. Next, the question of the school, this you have to consider, is maybe this is not the right school for him. Maybe other teachers might inspire him. Maybe he needs a different setting. Maybe he needs to be homeschooled. Maybe he needs to be in a small school. Maybe he needs a private school. Maybe he needs a public school. Maybe he needs, I don't know what. F bothers me. It does. If a parent called up and said, my kid is getting C's, B's, and A's, I would say, you're lucky, have a great day, don't worry about it. It's a very real tension between my attitude that we drive kids crazy on grades and allowing them to flunk. Allowing them to flunk is not good. That needs to be addressed. Also, while there are kids who do need medication, I do believe that medication is offered too freely. The purpose of medication is not good grades. The purpose of medication is to be able to function. Now, being able to function may lead to good grades. I fully understand. So I hope this is of some help, but I would definitely consider switching schools. If there's one F, then let him do the work. But you have to sit down. The kid's old enough to say, listen, F is not acceptable in this home. That's a failure. What will you do to make sure that you do not fail, that you get at least a C? Okay, I'm not going to drive you crazy for A's, but what would be done? What can we do to make that possible?

0: And you want to hear an eerie story? I never told this one. I had one terrible crash in my life. I was 21. I was on a mountain road in Pennsylvania, and it was an inherited car. It was my first car, bad tires, and I was not the world's most careful driver. I was newly minted as a driver. I didn't become a driver in my teens. I was a New Yorker. Anyway, I went down a hill. The hill ended at a curve, which led to a little bridge, and I put on the brakes and smacked right into the steel railings. I had my father. I was hospitalized. I broke my nose, and I had glass all over my body, which is not, neither of which is terrible. Just it was painful, and I was knocked unconscious. The car became an accordion. In the back, was completely demolished because I hit the car. I swerved in time to have the back of the car. I had let off a hitchhiker 2 minutes before. I would have been responsible for the death of a human being if he had not gotten out of my car 2 minutes earlier.
1: When's the last time you told that story?
0: Never told it on the air. Never told it publicly. Not that I'm hiding it. It just never arose. It's very sobering. It's a very sobering part of life. I guess we all have sobering stories, obviously, but I never have forgotten that. I had my father go to the junkyard and take a picture of the car. I still have it somewhere. Back in a moment. You're listening to the Dennis Prager Show. Monica. Yeah, I know. Monica in Lakewood, Colorado on 710. Hi.
2: Hi, Dennis. How are you?
0: Okay, thanks.
2: My husband and I just got such a kick out of your happiness hour. He's a first-time listener, and he's a psychiatrist, and he said that you reminded him a lot of Dr. Phil, but Dr. Phil on the radio, because you had such good advice for Kathy, for example. He did have one suggestion, though, for Kathy.
0: Yes.
2: As a psychiatrist, he thought that she might want to try some meds as well as therapy for her disorder, because it's really a social anxiety disorder. But you just made us very happy, Dennis, listening to your happiness hour. And
0: Thank you.
2: So happy because my husband had never heard you, and he just thought you were great.
0: Oh, look, if a psychiatrist likes my hour on happiness. Let me finish the sentence. It's a good sign for me, but in my opinion, it's a good statement about him.
2: Well, I have to tell you, he said, you know, you better tell Dennis. I'm jealous because you have Dennis on your cell phone. You have his number plugged in your cell phone, and you don't even remember my beeper number sometimes.
0: Oh, that's funny. Well, you know what? You know, I'll tell you a story about that, too. When I began radio, I was on Sunday nights in Los Angeles.
2: Yeah.
0: And women would come over to me in front of their husbands and say, Dennis, I go to bed with you every Sunday night. And I'm standing there, and you know what? I'm speechless. What am I say? Thank you, or oh, I love it, or that's wonderful. What am I going to say?
2: You really had us go in stitches because you just made us so happy in that happiness hour that
0: good.
2: We just couldn't help but call.
0: Well,
2: so
0: thank you,
2: Dennis. And
0: you're
2: thank
0: welcome.
2: You for making us think of Dr. Phil, because you really are—you're better than Dr. Phil.
0: Oh, that's so sweet.
2: The political end covered. So.
0: That's true. All right, be well. Say hi to your husband, and don't forget his beeper number.
2: Okay.
0: Bye, bye, bye. That's funny. Yeah, I used to get that line, folks, and I would turn every shade of red. I would smile sheepishly, you know, at the husband. I'm out of here. On the other hand, men would say that too. I fall asleep or I'd get this other one, which people meant as a compliment. Dennis, every Sunday night I fall asleep listening to you. And I didn't know what, you know, it was meant as a compliment, but you know, how good was I if they fell asleep during the show? So I ought to make a list of the comments that I have gotten. Because they're so often meant well. I would take that as a compliment, but it was a funny way of saying, you know, how much I enjoy you that you put me to sleep. By the way, talking about put to sleep, I could tell you stories about radio for obviously forever, because 22 years I'm in radio. This first show that I did on radio, I did for 10 years. I was expanding to other hours at the time, but for 10 years I did a show which changed my life, utterly changed my life, and prepared me for what I believe is a great, great mission in my life now.

0: of having a Jewish-Christian alliance to save this country. And the show was where I moderated a priest, a minister, and a rabbi, different ones each week. And after a few years, I almost always had a fourth guest from a fourth religion. But many of those nights, my son, who was young, my older son, who was young at the time, would be with me. And he would fall asleep, because it was from 10 to midnight, and he would fall asleep in the studio. I remember under a table behind the clergy. And from a very young age, though, he snored. And it was a very funny little precious part of my life that my son David's snores might be heard all over Southern California. But I never know if they were heard. I know the clergy every so often did, and it jolted them because they didn't know that there was a little boy in the room. He is now a strapping young man of 21 and still snores. We'll be back in a moment. 1-8-PRAGER-776, The Dennis Prager Show.
1: This episode of Timeless Wisdom will continue right after this.
2: The Answer. Breaking news.
3: Authorities are increasing patrols around former Vice President Kamala Harris's Malibu home after a woman allegedly trespassed on the property. Security personnel spotted the woman entering the property late Friday night and stopped her before she reached the home. L.A. County Sheriff's deputies responded, and the woman agreed to leave voluntarily without being arrested. Harris and her husband, Doug Emhoff, were not home at the time. Larry Marino in the Answer Newsroom.
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10: 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Michael Gates has been calling out Rob Bonta, the Attorney General, for inserting himself into this Paramount deal in which he's trying to stop Warner Brothers from acquiring the company.
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0: Okie smoky, let's go to Golden, Colorado. That's so nice. Golden, Colorado. That's so nice. How are you in Golden Beach, Intercourse, Pennsylvania? You know there's a city? There is. That is correct. Marcel, there is a city, Intercourse, Pennsylvania.
13: Oh, my gosh.
0: I know. That. It is. I saw once a listing of names of cities you might not want to have lived in. So you have it a lot easier in Golden.
13: Yes, I do. Dennis, I heard you talking to Ron Reagan yesterday, and he mentioned something about an old Testament translation, and you said no, that's the wrong translation. And since I'm a lay Bible scholar, I'd like to know, what do you consider the best?
0: Well, there were two answers, or three even. There are three types of best. One is the most accurate, one is the most readable, and one is the most elevating. The most elevating is King James.
13: Okay. Yeah.
0: The King James is a staggering work in its own right. It is a work of religion.
13: Yeah.
0: It is a religious act.
13: I use an interlinear now.
0: Do you mean from the Hebrew and the Greek?
13: From the Hebrew and the Greek. Yeah.
0: Have you studied Hebrew and Greek?
13: I haven't, and I'm about to, because I'm running into problems with grammar in the Hebrew.
0: Well, I could help you out. I know biblical Hebrew very well, but it is certainly worth doing. It is absolutely worth doing. But anyway, in terms of elevation, is that in terms of readability, the NIV is now my favorite.
13: Mm-hmm.
0: If I had to go to a desert island with only one Bible translation, it would be the New International Version.
13: Yeah.
0: In terms of accuracy, there is one, it's not the whole Bible, actually. So accuracy, I don't know the answer on accuracy. And I love to talk about the hobby stuff. Hobbies are a great source of joy in my life, always have been. So let's see here. I can tell you how to properly adjust your mirrors in your car to eliminate blind spots? Get out of here. No, get out. It is possible. Len in Garden Grove, California?
14: Dennis.
0: It is possible?
14: Yes, it is.
0: Len, if you teach me how to do this without even being by my car, Alan will send you a copy of his book.
14: Oh, I'd love to have that book. Anyway, I was years back, I don't listen to the motor man, Leon Kaplan, very often, but I just happened to catch him when he said 99% of the people on the roads do not adjust their mirrors properly, therefore the blind spot.
0: Okay, tell me.
14: Okay, when the average person driving down the road, sitting in the driver's seat.
0: Yes.
14: When they look in their mirrors, they want to see the side of their car. This is wrong. And the way you do it, you don't have to be in the car. You lean your head over and touch till the side of your head for the left mirror, the side of your head hits the glass window, right? You then adjust the mirror so you can see the side of the car, okay?
0: When your head is resting on the window.
14: Yes.
0: You adjust that. So we're talking,
14: you
0: obviously.
14: You tip your head over till, you know, the, you know.
0: I understand. Your head is resting on the window, right, on the left side, obviously, the driver's side.
14: Right.
0: And then you adjust the side mirror so that what?
14: So that you can see the side of the car.
0: As opposed to seeing the side of the car when
14: while
0: you're sitting
14: upright.
0: Back.
14: Right. And it takes a while to get used to, but once you get used to it. Anyway, so therefore, when you come back up to center again, you cannot see the side of the car through that mirror. Now, the right mirror, you tip your head to about the middle of the vehicle.
0: But why won't there be a blind spot? You will be still...
14: Let me finish.
0: Okay, go ahead.
14: Then to adjust the right mirror, you lean your head to the center of the car.
0: Yeah.
14: And you adjust the mirror the same way so you can see the side of the car. Then, when you're driving down the road, there'll always be a car in one of your mirrors, either your rearview mirror in the middle or one of your mirrors on the side. The car will always be in the mirror. In other words, when the car's coming up alongside you and you see them in the rearview mirror, in the middle, you know?
0: Yes.
14: As the car's coming up, it'll start disappearing in the rearview mirror, and it'll appear in the mirror on the side.
0: And there is no point where the car will be on either one of your sides and it will not be seen by one of the side mirrors?
14: One of the side mirrors or the middle mirror.
0: Wow.
14: It takes a little bit. Everybody's car I ever get into it and get into it, they're never adjusted that way.
0: I will not have to automatically turn my head?
14: No. Just look in both mirrors at the same. Just be looking in the mirrors, and you will see the car as it disappears in the rearview mirror in the middle.
0: Uh-huh.
14: It'll appear in the side mirror.
0: All right.
14: There will always be a car.
0: All right, I'm
14: going
0: to try it, and if it works, you send your name to Alan.
14: You mean email it?
0: Yeah. All right.
14: Leon Kaplan's the man.
0: All right. I know him well. He's a darling man. Thank you, Len. See, now that's precious knowledge. I'm skeptical only because. Why am I skeptical? Now, I have to analyze that. I am skeptical because just the laws of physics seem to suggest that there is a point. More what people are calling in to say that the rearview mirror guy is right on. By the way, folks, what do you think of the idea of my offering that Alan sent you his book? Did anybody notice that? That I was having Alan... give away his book. I wonder if that went by quickly. I am sure it did not go by Alan. Alan, I think it's a phenomenal thing for your book. I'm going to start offering your book from you more often. All right, more of your calls, and now I will drive more safely. 1-8-PRAGER-776, The Dennis Prager Show.
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0: All righty, everybody. Eva requests that you no longer call about the side view mirror to say that the man is right. We have been deluged. We have been deluged, but I will take this one call from San Antonio on KLUP of someone who's in his car and tried it. Go ahead, Jesse.
23: Thanks, Dennis. I tried it. It works. What can I say? It makes sense. You see the vehicle behind you in only one mirror at a time, and that I think that makes the difference.
0: Well, that's a big deal. And you tried it while driving?
23: Yeah, I did. As we were listening to Lynn on the radio, I would say, well, I'll try this. Right. So I started fiddling with the mirrors, and you have much wider coverage. You can see further to the left and to the right as you're driving down the road.
0: So as Alan
23: absolutely works.
0: As Alan just said to me, you never know what you'll learn on the Dennis Prager Show.
23: Absolutely.
0: KKNT Patriot in Phoenix. Chris, hello.
24: Hi, how's it going? Thanks for taking my call, Mr. Prager.
0: Thank you.
24: My question was, I was wondering if you're able to trace back through your family history which tribe of Israel you are descended from.
0: No, and in fact, I can't trace back beyond the latter part of the 19th century. And I will tell you something that may be a little upsetting, and I certainly don't mean it that way. I am very American in my attitude toward roots. I have adopted unconsciously, because I adopted this before I heard it, but Lincoln said once, I am more interested in, I am less interested in who my grandfather was than what his grandson will be. So I atypically have not been terribly interested in family roots.
24: Well, what you just said, I never thought of it like that. It does make a whole lot of sense. Obviously, you can change through your children and their children.
0: That's right. Yes, exactly.
24: Morals and influence them. You can't influence people that died thousands of years ago.
0: Well, right. And in the final analysis, what difference does it make?
24: That's true.
0: So, but I don't poo-poo people's interest in that. I mean, if somebody could show me a family tree back to ancient Israel, I would look at it. There's no question. But it would not be one of the great days of my life. It would just be interesting. I'm not very blood-oriented. I'm very values-oriented. I am much more interested than my children have my values than have my genes.
24: Excellent point.
0: Okay.
24: All right. Thank you very much.
0: Thank you. It's a very interesting question. That's a very big belief in me, folks. I have not talked about adoption in a while. It's, you know, there's been so much about elections and politics in the last year. Some of the basic themes of passion of my life have been ignored, and I believe correctly so. But that's a big one. That too is in my book. What I consider the one I wish people would read all four, but the one, if you could only read one and want to know me, is Think a Second Time, my book of 44 essays on 44 subjects, and that is one of them, about how blood versus love. And when you really, I would like to ask any of you who think that blood is more important than anything, would you rather your child be not have your blood, be adopted, and have your values, or not have your values but have your blood? Okay? For all of you who think that blood is that important, I believe 99% of you would say it is. You would much rather have your child have your values.
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0: The subject is the phrase, well, that's the way God made me. But this argument, God made that way, is used by conservatives and liberals and religious and non-religious. I'll give you examples on all over the spectrum, because I want to deal with this notion of God made a person that way, which I don't buy for a minute. I don't buy it, and I'm a deep believer in God. But it's not logical, and it is almost a useless, often a dangerous phrase. For example, there are people who have opposed women, usually it's women, getting cosmetic surgery. God made you that way. And why are you undoing it? You don't like your nose? God made your nose that way. I've heard that argument on my own show. Do you believe that, folk? God made your nose that way? If you like a better nose, get a better nose. What is it? God's business. God made it that way. When I have argued on behalf of bottle feeding, I have no problem with breastfeeding. I think it's lovely. I think it's beautiful. If those who wish to do it should be well and healthy. But I get the argument, well, Dennis, why do you think God created the breast? And that's the end of the argument. Dennis, you're talking against God if you talk bottle feeding. Of course, there are a lot of answers to why God created the breast, and especially with the human species. Apparently, God created the breast for things other than milk production for babies, because even when women are not feeding babies, they still have their breasts, unlike other primates. So there must be other reasons for breasts, because women have breasts if they never get pregnant.
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9: News. I'm Ted Lindner. President Trump is brushing aside concerns over the rapid advancement of AI.
17: President Trump making it clear where he stands in the artificial intelligence race, posting, AI taking over the world, destroying humanity, and all other things bad is a hoax. Vice President J.D. Vance says AI, like any new technology, will bring both risks and benefits.
9: Fox's Lucas Tomlinson in the Supreme Court Monday rejecting President Trump's mail ballot restrictions for now, capping a wave of last-minute legal action with voting in the midterm elections already underway and the midterms less than 2 months away. The court now allowing states to continue sending out mail ballots under the same systems they've used for years. The Trump White House had asked the court to clear the way for restrictions before the pivotal November contest for control of Congress. The case has major implications because nearly one-third of the country votes by mail. America's listening to Fox News.
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19: 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Well, as you know, I've been off the air since my injury in November 2024. Thank you for your prayers. 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

0: 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And now, from the Connors and Sullivan Broadcast Studios, the man who is not what he wants to be, but is way grateful that he's not who he used to be, here, the Kevin!
1: And welcome in, Monday. Glad you're with us. Yes, I was up late last night. Too late. I was up far too late. I was watching what I thought was going to be a better football game go sour for me at the end. I know all my New York Giants friends, and I'm surrounded by them. They're everywhere. It's like a disease up here. You can't get away from them. But they're just like grinning and smiling, walking down the hallway. I actually went to an office building today, walking down the hallway. Everybody's like, "Hi," and I'm like, "Don't smile at me like that. I don't want to see that smile." But yes, my Cowboys got kicked last night by what I said in the preseason is a vastly improved Giants team, and they are going to continue to play vastly improved. That kid Scataboo is just a crazy man. He must eat bricks for breakfast or something. Like, there's something wrong with him. But he loves football, and he is the most energetic guy to try to bring down and stop, and they just didn't do a very good job on any of those fronts yesterday. So I'm not going to talk about it. That's it. Well, maybe. I'm going to kvetch about everything for as long as I need to. Anyway, glad you're with us. We got a lot to get to today. Ryan Batesel is going to join us to discuss how do we live. We're going to take a look at the Psalms, and we're going to talk about what it means to fear in the world around us. There's a lot of people that I've noticed as the international things have gotten a little more tricky and engaged over the last few weeks that are fearful. They have anxiety about what's going on. My young daughter, just 11, this last week I was picking her up from school, and she was like, "Dad, we saw the Twin Towers in class today." And she goes, "I hadn't seen that before." And she said, "It gave me anxiety." And I said, "I understand. Fear is a real thing. Some fear is healthy. We need to have a decent respect for things that are dangerous. But what does it mean when Psalm 27 says, 'Do not fear, for I am with you'? And in fact, over and over and over and over again throughout all of Scripture, Scripture says, don't fear. And why? Every time it follows it, because I'm with you. Don't be afraid, because I'm with you. Don't fear, because I'm with you. Fear not, I am with you.' This is repeated throughout Scripture, and I feel like it's one of those things that if we spend a little more time thinking on it, I think it would be a helpful endeavor. So Ryan Batesel is going to help us do that this week. How do we live? We're also going, I want to say thank you. You helped move us in the last few days. We now have, well, we're closing in on 5,000 Bibles of the 10,000 Bibles that we were hoping to put in people's hands this fall. We need your help. Every Bible we raise this hour will be matched Bible for Bible. Please don't let this opportunity go by without taking action. 800-937-9673. And here we go again. New York City Mayor Zoran Mamdani and Attorney General Letitia James have decided they haven't seen President Trump in a courtroom enough yet. So they are dragging the administration to court, and I want you to know why they're doing it. The president believes that if people are seeking permanent residence in the U.S., that there should be some demonstration of their ability to support themselves. Do you think that's a reasonable thing? If people are coming here, that they have a skill set, that they have an ability to say, "I can get a job at McDonald's, I can sweep the floors at Walmart, I can do whatever I'm asked to do, I'm willing to go do that." Is that reasonable? Danica, you think that's reasonable? She's nodding her head yes. I'm outing her. I'm doxing her opinions. She's never asked for that. But here's the thing. I think it's reasonable. How can we not think it's reasonable? We don't have, like, the soup kitchen to end all soup kitchens just producing soup out of magic. That we don't have any, like, leprechaun soup magic to give people. It's something that has to be produced. And where do our current soup kitchens feed those who are homeless in our big cities now. They do it because people are generous and we give gifts and things are done to, so that you help people have the food that they need. So if you're asking to come into the country, or you've come into the country and you came illegally and you didn't have permission to be here, the president is now saying, before we take into consideration your permanent status for residency, we need to take a look and see if you have the ability to support them yourself. This is not a lawsuit over whether an American citizen can get food stamps. It's not about denying emergency care to a child. It's not even primarily about immigration. It's about whether the U.S. retains the right to consider an immigrant's dependence on public assistance before deciding whether or not to grant that person a green card. And somewhere in the upside down, morally backwards, inside out, you know, the kids that wear all their clothes inside out to school and they don't know it? Like, they got up and they put their socks on inside out and their t-shirts wrong side out. And like, we all had kids that were in our class that like were like that, right? There was one in my fifth grade class. Her name was Misty. I don't know why Misty couldn't figure out that the tag went on the inside of the shirt and not on the outside, but like, I don't know, 5 out of 10 times she'd show up to school with her shirt on out, wrong side out. And I'm sitting there going, doesn't your mom see you before you walk out the door? Like, you know, but that was fifth grade. But that's the universe that these people live in, that Mamdani and Letitia James live in. That everything's backwards. Everything's wrong side up, wrong side out. So they actually think that permanent residents should avoid the expectation that they're allowed to be dependent upon American taxpayers. And they've termed it as an attack on immigrant families. Mayor Mamdani calls the policy cruel. Letitia James says it preys on fear. The lawsuits claim the administration has given immigration officials too much discretion to consider whether applicants, or in some instances members of their households, have used taxpayer-funded benefits. Well, why wouldn't we consider that? This is the part that starts to get kind of goofy. Like, they're going in a strange direction. If you're not supposed to have permission to be here and you came, that's bad enough. But if you came and you began defrauding the government of taxpayer money, which is what this is, if you were taking in a homeless person into your home, first of all, 98% of you would say, nope, you just lost me a homeless person. Okay, right? Tell me I'm wrong. But none of you would do that for your own personal house to begin with. And if you did, and the person came, if you were kind enough to say, I'll give you the room over the garage for the weekend, and they get to the end of the weekend and they say, I want to live here forever. And then they said, not only that, I want to eat everything that's in your fridge, watch your cable, and be cooled by your air conditioning. Would you still be of the mindset now you might, if they went out and got a job and said, I would like to say thank you for letting me stay. I'm willing to help pay some rent. I'll pay for some of the electricity I use. I'll buy some of the groceries. I'll put my best effort into all of this. You might, and it's a big might, but you might be willing to do that. Would you ever say, sure, free check, just do whatever you want? No. And anybody who says you would, you're a lion-faced liar. And that's the policy. That's all that Trump's trying to do here, is to say, just don't come and be a freeloader expecting us to pay for everything for you, because we don't do that. That's not kind to the person that we do it for. It's not kind to the person that ends up paying for it. It's not good for the welfare of the country. Kevin McCullough coming on. If you're a Christian, you know the story of the crucifixion, but have you ever really considered what Jesus physically endured? The Suffering of the Lamb examines the historical and archaeological evidence surrounding Christ's passion, drawing from ancient sources and archaeological discoveries. Detailed illustrations help you visualize what actually happened, while the book also explores the deeper question of why Christ suffered in this particular way. 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
3: Back to that Kevin Show on KTIE AM 590, The Answer, the talk of the Inland Empire. Here he is from New York, that Kevin, Kevin McCullough.
1: All right, welcome. Kevin McCullough back behind the microphone. Thank you to Patrice and Megan and Bethany and Michael and Lou and anybody else that sat in for me last week, Christine and Linda, I guess, in the evenings. But I'm grateful for the time away. I did almost no observing of news. I did almost no keeping up with things. In fact, I don't think we turned the television in the hotel room on all week on actual television programming. So I unplugged, necessarily grateful to have such great people filling in for me. But I'm ready to get back at it. I don't know if you come back from times away refreshed and ready to go. But I spent the last couple of weeks kind of re-meditating over a couple of messages I heard from our guest this week for How Do We Live, the man who kicked off the entire series with us, Ryan Batesel, who's the lead pastor at Emergence Church in New Jersey. And Ryan, it's good to have you back. Thanks for being here.
8: Yeah, great to be back, Kevin. Hope you are well.
1: Well, we say at this point in the show every day, if we are living in the context that we didn't necessarily draw up for ourselves, that the society who doesn't really want to do anything with God, doesn't really want to do anything with his word, kind of looks at us, best case scenario, with some suspicion, worst case scenario, they just don't like us. How do we, as people who wish to follow Jesus, live in the context of that culture? And I got to hear on back-to-back weeks, you begin a series of sermons that kicked off a series in the Psalms and were really kind of, what would you call this, the building blocks of worship? It was kind of like the basics 101 of how to think about God in the midst of worship. And you personally brought the messages for Psalm 1 and Psalm 27, and then I think you actually went away on some mission work and some other things, so your fine assistants have been filling in. But I've caught the entire thing, and I highly recommend people going over to emergence.church and checking out the series on the Psalms. You will get a lot from all of these. But I want to go to the one that you said was your favorite, which is Psalm 27, and it may sound familiar to some people. It may also be one that we all really struggle with in a pretty big way. But why is Psalm 27 your favorite, Ryan Batesel?
8: I love it because it deals with something that our culture's full of, and that's fear, you know, and how to walk in a way that honors the Lord, not swallowed up in fear. And you know, I feel like our world has learned, you know, fear and anger keep people engaged, and the algorithms kind of mastered it, and it's sad because people are swallowed up by it. And a couple of years ago, I was with a group of pastors, and one of the guys said, I asked him a question about something about how it works at his church, and you know, and I said, do you ever worry about what people? And he just said to me, I don't do fear. And I'm like, I've never heard anyone just say it like that. I don't do fear. I was like, I don't even know if that's allowed. Are you allowed to just say that? And yet, amazingly, one of the things that was so, for me, pivotal in that conversation was realizing there's a difference between getting worried about something for a moment or even, you know, scared, you know, something scary happens, than actually walking with what the Bible calls a spirit of fear that God didn't give to us. He's given us a spirit of power, love, and a sound mind. And so I just think it's such a timely truth, you know. Probably one of the number one commands in the Bible is some form of do not fear. And so we need to hear it. Yeah.
1: Well, why don't we take a look at the text itself, and we'll kind of break this up as we go along through the week. But what are we looking at today?
8: Yeah, I mean, I think that the starting place of what we just talked about, the do not fear, is David starts out with the Lord is my light and my salvation. He's my stronghold. So I won't fear. And really, maybe tomorrow we'll talk about how he gets this heart, but I would say here's the starting place, and this is really, you know, some estimate over the 350 plus times or some form of the command, do not fear. The heart of do not fear in the Bible is never do not fear because you're awesome, or never do not fear because it's not scary. In fact, David goes on to say, hey, even if an army's against me, you know, we might have had a tough week. No one tried to kill us, and an entire army didn't try to kill us, right? David goes on to say, even if my parents forsake me, meaning he's looking at the worst possible stuff, the end of his life, failure in his closest relationships, the stuff we're really afraid of, right? And even there, he looks at those and goes, yet I'm not afraid. And I love this about biblical courage. Biblical courage is not the denial of reality. It's not the denial of scary stuff. It can actually, this is how you know it's supernatural, Kevin. It can actually look at the thing that's most scary, the thing we fear the most, and still go, what? Here's the source of all biblical courage. The Lord is with me. And this is what allows David, when no one else and walk on the battlefield, and everyone else just sees Goliath. That's scary, right? If it's all we see. But David's the one guy who goes, no, I won't fear. The Lord is with me.
1: He gets pretty granular in that description in verses 2 and 3 that you just made reference to. And I want to tear this apart like little bite sure. at a time, because this sure. is, I think it's significant, the language. I've written 3 books. I'm working on a 4th. It's going to be a novel. The other 3 I wrote were commentaries on public life. But this is, I'm learning that language means more and more. Mm. And so really getting into the crevice sometimes unlocks things for us. But David says specifically, when the wicked advance against me. Okay, so we've probably on all, you know, all of us at some point have felt someone oppose us on something. And I think more often than not, we've probably thought they were evil because they were opposing my opinion of it, whatever. Yeah. But then he goes,
8: and sometimes they were.
1: Right? Yeah. And sometimes they were. That's true. I think if we're faithful to the Hebrew here, he's talking about like one person being, having a war set against them. It's not like his army is going up against their army. It's like he's using the language here of really, truly being isolated and completely alone and completely. And I you're right, Ryan. No one tried to kill me this week. I'm sure that my wife or kids maybe wanted to a couple of times, but it's not something that we are accustomed to facing. But he's using very specific language here, and he's going deeper with each description. Why is that important?
8: Well, I think what it shows us is that true biblical courage can look at anything. You know, most psychology, what it'll tell you to do, as far as I understand it, and I will confess, I'm not a psychologist. I was getting my grad degree in adolescent psychology before I got hired at a church, but most psychology will give us some tips in fear, some breathing exercises, some tools that can be really helpful. And even some things about, you know, putting your fear in perspective, in some ways shrinking what you're afraid of, not seeing it as big as it truly is. What's amazing to me about biblical courage, it does the opposite. It's like, okay, let's look at how truly scary this could be, how truly devastating this could be. And still, even at its most scary, a whole army, right? The Lord's with me. And if the Lord is with me, this is all true courage, then I can do anything. I can face anything, whether that's a bad diagnosis, betrayal at work, my family falling apart. Biblical courage will never call us to live in denial. Mm. Biblical courage will never call us to suppress reality. Biblical courage is, I think, the only way to look at the horror and the fear of life, which is real, and yet go, the one who's with me is greater than this. Mm. And so who shall I fear?
1: Wow. I don't know, friend, those of you listening, I don't know who needs to hear this week, but I think this is definitely the right conversation to have. And I'm so grateful, Ryan, that you've come on board to be with us again. We're going to look at this entire chapter. Here's what I would ask those of you listening to do. Take some time each day this week and read through Psalm 27. It's not super long. It's pretty easy to get through. It's 14 verses. There's some good stuff in here, and we've just scratched the surface. But Ryan, I think we now understand why that pastor told you that at your gathering a couple of years ago. He doesn't do fear. Why doesn't he do fear? Because it's not up to him. He doesn't do fear because the Lord is with him. And if we don't get anything outside of this week, I want people to latch onto that, because I've been thinking about that more, and I think it actually helps put the fear down and to remember that he is the one who is with us. Ryan Batesel, emergence.church in Totowood, New Jersey, if you want to join them for Sunday morning worship services and a Thursday night service as well. Appreciate it, Ryan. Looking forward to a great week.
8: Thanks, Kevin.
1: You got it. Kevin McCullough coming back from New York. Yeah, we got a lot to get to. Don't go away.

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3: Hi, Dennis Prager here. Well, as you know, I've been off the air since my injury in November 2024. Thank you for your prayers. 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

0: Welcome in, Kevin McCullough. Glad to have you with us. It is a very beautiful day in New York. Grateful to have you with us. I wish it was beautiful for my, for my personal NFL longings. It's just not the day that I wish it was. But that's okay, because then this is God's way of taking my attention and moving it to what He really wants me to be focused on today, which is making sure that we get Bibles for those who need them. Michael Woolworth is back with us. And Michael is interesting. Over the weekend, I got an email that called you a Bible salesman. I was like, I don't think whoever was listening understood what we were talking about, if that's what they got, that Michael Woolworth was a Bible salesman. We're doing a really bad job of selling the Bible, if that's what our task is here. No, friends, we're actually asking you to help us give Bibles to people who don't have them. And we've been asking for the last couple of weeks. We have actually, in this hour, every single Bible that will be given. There's a private donor who's going to match every single Bible that we give this hour. And I think at the end of the day, we're going to change a lot of people's lives from all of this. 1-800-937-9673. 1-800-937-9673. And if you're online, you want to check it out, go to thatkevinshow.com and click the banner at the top of the page. But Michael Woolworth, you are back with us. And as the fall gets busy, one of the things that we want to be about is making sure we get the gospel into people's hands who are literally asking us for it.
1: Well, you know, Kevin, we came together just a few weeks ago. We said, look, you know, one of the major issues facing the global church is what? That as many as 9 of 10 new believers in the regions of Asia, Africa, the Middle East, and Latin America go without what is so basic to the Christian faith. That's simply having a Bible. Now, Kevin, I would take exception with the, you know, the person that emailed you this this weekend. You know, if we look at the aggregate of us working together for more than 20 years, the majority of those that hear us say what? This is important work. This is on us as the people of God. Yes, the world will give to veterans causes and homeless dogs. All of those things are very important causes, no doubt about it, right?

0: Right. But again, it's on us as the people of God to put the precious word of God into the empty waiting hands of 10,000 that we know by name at Bible League in those regions I just mentioned. Kevin, we got to jump on this in July, kind of ran out of the summer, if you will. So we put this on pause. We're back to get the job done, but we're closing in on 5,000 answers to prayer. If every $5 gift is an answer to the prayer of a waiting believer, Kevin, this wonderful listening family has done it for half on that list, but we need to get it done. We're done by the end of September. This is not a campaign that'll go on forever. We're very quickly running out of the month of September, so we want to keep moving forward and get across the finish line. But, you know, Kevin, if you ask me in maybe 1 minute's time, Michael, tell me the precious gospel. What is it? You know, if I could go to scriptures alone, you know, I'd pull from Romans 3, and a lot of these you would recognize, right? None is righteous. No, not one. I'd go to Romans 3:23, for all have sinned and fall short of the glory of God. The wages of sin is death. But God shows his love for us in that while we were still sinners, Christ died for us. I'd go elsewhere, right? John 3:16, that's blowing on banners in the end zones of college football games this time of the year. God so loved the world, he gave his only son. Whoever believes in him will not perish, but have eternal life, right? And then God made him who knew no sin to become sin, that we might become the righteousness of God. That's in 2 Corinthians. Therefore, since we have been justified by faith, we have peace with God through our Lord Jesus Christ. And then finally, if you confess with your mouth that Jesus is Lord and believe in your heart that God raised him from the dead, you will be saved. That's the assurance that we have from God's precious word. But how much better to be able to open their own Bible and to read that for themselves. Couple of those praying for God's word right now, Kevin. These are a couple of people, again, that our prayers are focused. Our work is aimed at, again, providing Bibles for Kwame, a 50-year-old Christian in Rwanda near the Ugandan border. He lost about 30 family members to the Hutu-Tutsi conflict in the late 90s. We've talked about that on your show. He became a believer about a year ago, was trained to share Christ through a Project Philip. We give a name, we give a face to our global strategy, and that's a Bible study, Christianity 101, the Gospel of John paired together. Some Christian, you know, in a small village, maybe a big city like Beijing, would invite somebody, come learn about Jesus. They'll eventually pull them into a group study at the end of that. As they say, I want to follow Jesus, Bible League is there to provide a Bible in their own language at a level they can understand. Now, Kwame's not done a whole lot, I say that facetiously, except lead about 92 Rwandans to Christ. He's praying they'll soon have Bibles in the Swahili language. And then one more, Andreas, 25, lives in Venezuela near the capital of Caracas. When a friend shared the gospel with her earlier this year, she came to Christ. Her family was part of a religious cult. They've completely shunned her. But Andrea's one of these, again, trained by Bible League to share Christ with others. 20 have been led to the Lord. She's praying for Spanish language Bibles. And then, Kevin, you've got this audio clip. My colleague Nick was on the continent of Africa, the part of the world where Christianity is growing in the greatest numbers. And he has this to say about women who finally received their very own Bibles.
1: When it came time to give out Bibles, the Bible presentation, it is hard to describe the joy. We were with a group of women who were receiving their first Bibles, and they were dancing around the room with crazy excitement over receiving their first Bibles. It was just such a fun time, and it really spoke to their newfound passion for Jesus.
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0: Well, that's the reaction. 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
7: 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Here he is from New York, that Kevin McCullough.
2: All right, welcome back. It is Monday, and it is a Money Monday. And despite, you know, what you might think, I don't want you to be too discouraged because it's been a rough few days in the market. There's no doubting that. But today is not drastically different from where we were on Friday. David Fisher is back with us to talk about some of this. And David, it is one of those things where when you were with us last Thursday for our special edition, you were talking about how we are starting to see a lot more governments show a lot more interest in backing their supplies with gold. Central banks report they are getting ready to buy, in fact, massive quantities of gold. What are you hearing? What does it mean? You talk to a lot of people. What is it telling us?
12: Well, first of all, a lot of people are concerned about the economy. They're seeing more money coming out than coming in, most of the people I'm talking to. But that's a whole other topic for another day. But as far as the fix, you know, obviously the government's not going to stop spending. The report just came out again last Friday, the monthly numbers from the Treasury on how much we're spending, and we're not getting this under control. We're going further into debt. 23% of the U.S. debt is now in Treasuries, and they're going to raise interest rates more than likely this week. There's a 86% chance, so that's just going to make that number worse. So the fix is, it looks like, to get our currency backed by gold. Senator Rand Paul, son of Ron Paul, both of them have chimed in recently. We talked about this in a previous segment about how Rand Paul visited Kentucky, that's his state, Fort Knox, and he said really what the whole problem was, it's not a cause of affordability issue of governments or corporations being greedy or deregulation or any of those things, or drill, baby, drill. Those are all things that should help the economy. And, you know, he's a straight shooter as far as I'm concerned. He says really what tells the whole problem is the currency is being devalued. And that's really where we have to go, Kevin. They're either going to fix this one of two ways, in my opinion, and most people's opinion, traditionally, fix the currency or fix the debt problem by devaluing their currency. And if we look at 500 years ago, Nicholas Cornopus, a public administrator, mainly remembered for him saying that the center of the solar system is the sun. He wrote an essay called On the Minting of Money. And here's an excerpt. This tells it all. Although there are countless maladies that forever are causing the decline of kingdoms, princedoms, and republics, the following four, in my judgment, is the most serious: civil discord, high death rate, sterility of soil, and the key here, the debasement of coinage. The first three are so obvious that everybody recognizes the damage, the cause, but the fourth one has to do with money and is noticed only by a few thoughtful people. And so that's what's happening. We don't really notice how the dollar has devalued over time, Kevin, but Rand Paul puts it pretty good in a really fashionable way. He says we've lost 97% of the purchasing power of the dollar since the Federal Reserve was created in 1913. And when we went off a gold standard, it escalated from 1971. So the fix is, more than likely, back it by currency, by gold, or devalue it. Maybe they're going to do both. But President Trump is long enamored with gold. He's adopted this golden age meme idea. He said it multiple times. And he's directly or indirectly now also has the Treasury Secretary Scott Bessent on multiple times talking about gold, how much gold the United States has, over $1 trillion, saying it was significant when our currency was backed by gold. So the poll just came out. About a third, 34% of Democrats support a gold standard. 55% Republicans support a gold standard. 47% independents support a gold standard. Of those, 58% are men. Conservatives, 55%. Born-again Christians, 52%. Hispanics, veterans, both 51%. So the return to a gold standard, even black voters, 50%, and suburban voters, 48%. This is a Walmart shoppers, I even got surveyed, at least 55% say we need to be on a gold standard. That would take away inflation. That would take away budget deficits. That would get the debt in line. That would be the fix. And if we did that, you would see a rally in gold because they have to revalue gold to get us to the numbers to back the currency. So this is a win-win for whoever has gold. If you don't, you're missing out on a big bull market in gold and silver.
2: Well, two good things could come of that. One is you get a stronger dollar. You go back to a currency that's actually bankable and not continually devaluing. And those of you that have gold in your portfolio already, it will go up. And if you add more to it between now and then, it's gonna do the same. So, friends, this is why I have been so bullish for so long on you calling David Fisher and saying, David, I heard you talking on Kevin's show. I've seen the devaluing of the dollar myself. We've told the story 100 times, David, about how in the 1870s you could put a $20 gold piece, a $20 bill, and a man's haberdashery custom made suit all in the same person, and they would all be worth the same amount. Now the $20 gold piece, which is worth, you know, $4,000, you can buy a very nice man's suit with that. 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The $20 bill sitting on the table. 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That's the difference. That's the devaluation that David's describing. 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
14: 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It's That Kevin Show, thatkevinshow.com, brought to you proudly by the incredible service of DFW Direct Insurance. Have you called yet? Have you called? Did you know that next year you could have $5,000 extra in your pocket because you listened to me for the next 30 seconds and then you took action on it? Here's what I want you to know. A little more than a year ago, my wife and I had been on these medical sharing. They have such like really cute little names like Medical Share. You know, this is the kind of stuff. But it's not insurance. You sign up to be part of an organization and you say, well, if I promise not to do certain things, and if I promise to be certain ways, then, you know, will you help cover some of the cost of my health care? And the people have collectively said yes. And so there's this, it's a weird co-op thing. And what we noticed was that the longer we were in it with our family of five, the less stuff was being covered. And we're paying more and more and more for premiums. So someone told me about Vic Pritchard and DFW Direct. In fact, my good friend Shane did. And I called Vic, called him on his personal cell. And I said, Vic, Shane told me to call you. I said, I'm spending this amount for family of five. He goes, oh, Kev, we could do better than that. I said, really? He goes, yeah. I said, well, how good could you do? Well, we'd probably save you 38% at least of what you're spending already. I'm like, whoa, that's big savings. Can we do it? Yes. Okay. So we got switched over, and he found us a plan that saved us. 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
16: News. I'm Ted Lindner. The Supreme Court Monday rejecting President Trump's mail-in ballot restrictions for now. It caps a wave of last-minute legal action with voting in the midterms already underway and the midterm election day less than 2 months away. The court now allowing states to continue sending out mail-in ballots under the same systems they've used for years. The Trump White House had asked the court to clear the way for restrictions before the pivotal November contest for control of Congress. The case has major implications because nearly one-third of the country now votes by mail. Iran continues its aggressive posture in the Middle East.
17: New satellite images collected by a commercial satellite agency show the aftermath of an Iranian drone attack on Saudi's east-west oil pipeline used to bypass the Strait of Hormuz. The attack occurred on September 11th, causing significant damage.
16: Fox's Jennifer Griffin. 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
18: Hi, Dennis Prager here. Well, as you know, I've been off the air since my injury in November 2024. 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I look forward to hearing from you. 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

0: 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It's Kevin McCullough, Monday through Friday, on That Kevin Show. And now, from the Connors and Sullivan Broadcast Studios, the man who is not what he wants to be, but is way grateful that he's not who he used to be, here, the Kevin.
1: All right, welcome in. It is That Kevin Show. It's the Monday edition. It's hour two. Always glad to have you with us. I am so jazzed about this week. A few reasons. One of the big wigs, the hyper big wigs from the company is all stopping by and saying hi and everything. So we did some ring kissing this morning, which is always good. Love that. But they're also going to stick around because we've got a nice cruise that we're going to go on around the city with some of our clients and so forth later this week. So it's always fun to see the bosses and do all the thing and all the stuff. It puts me in a different situation. I used to actually go to Lower Manhattan every day and sit at 111 and do the show there. But now I just do it all from one secret location that has everything that I normally use in it. When I come here, I don't have all the stuff that I normally use. So we're dependent upon other things. So we're a little discombobulated, but we're making our way. Lady Tanika is taking great care of me, as she always does. But I did have a chance today to earnestly put my thoughts into something that I'm really irritated about. Have you ever noticed the people with the strongest and the most, like, obnoxiously unyielding opinions about what's best for other people's children never have any of their own? Have you noticed that? Lady Tanika is shaking her head big time. Yes, yes, we've all seen that. And it's nowhere worse than in politics. AOC lecturing me about what kids need is a joke. Girlfriend doesn't know one end of a stick from the other. Like, she doesn't, what are you talking about? Well, I had nieces and nephews. Well, whatever. Until they've sashed you publicly to your face and they're your flesh and blood, you don't even begin to know what we're talking about. And that's why when James Tallarico, and I don't think that they should do this over at Fox News. Jesse Waters has been taking to calling him James Tallarico. And I don't think that we should do that. I don't think that James Tallarico is what his name should become. I think that we can elevate the conversation, and instead of calling him James Tallarico, I can just call him his normal name. But Tallarico is not something that we should continually say over and over again, because Tallarico might stick, and then people are thinking, hey, is he really a freak? Because, you know, Jesse Waters called him James Tallarico. But I should probably not, I'm not going to use that term, Tallarico. I promise you. I will avoid using the pejorative James Tallarico that Jesse Waters has made so popular, because I just think it doesn't represent well to use the word Tallarico. So I'm going to stop. Tanika, make note of that. No more use of, well, I never used it. So I've never done this. But Tallarico is right out. We're not using that. Tallarico's done. We're not, just none. He's James Tallarico. Now watch, I was saying it on accident. Anyway, so he's one of these people. AOC's one of these people. There are a bunch of folks that are in this group that are some of these people. And it's annoying because some of the people that are in the community that I know are the same way. Like, they either don't have kids of their own, or they didn't bother raising their kids because their kids are so wild and lost and out of control. You can't even begin to understand, like, how much non-parenting they must have done to end up with, you know, all of their spawn, you know, negatively impacting the whole world around them. But this is the thing that bothers me about the left. They lecture us all the time about what's best for kids, and they don't know. They don't know. They don't know because they've never done it. But James Tallarico, the Texas state representative, now running for the U.S. Senate, has spent years building one of the most aggressive records in his state legislature on gender-related policy for minors. Okay, it's one thing if you don't have kids. It's one thing if you don't have kids and you tell me how to raise them. It's a third thing to not have kids, tell me how to raise them, and tell me I'm hateful or lacking compassion for a child in terms of what they want their sexual proclivities and choices to be, especially if you have no relationship to them. And some legislator that's down trying to run for office, so he's adopting all of these gender-biased things to try to win over what I'm assuming he thinks are going to be progressive voters that will launch him to the stratosphere of politics. He's in the wrong state. I hate to tell him. He needs to move to Massachusetts if that's what he wants. But this is not the way it's going to go, and it's not going to go well for him if he keeps doing it. Because you don't have the right to lecture me about the gender issues related to my children. You don't have the right to tell me anything about my children. Like, you start talking to me about what I should or should not be doing about my kids, I will call the cops and have you arrested for harassing me. My children are my sacred oath and responsibility before God, not yours. So all of these things that the left wants to do with kids, especially saying that they want to have, they want to change their sex and they want to be something that they weren't created to be and all the rest of it, you don't get a say in any of that. If you don't have kids, you don't get it. You certainly don't get a say in the kids you don't have's lives, and you don't get a say in my kids' lives. But here's the problem. He has spent his entire career going, well, we've got to let boys be in girls' bathrooms. We've got to let boys be in girls' showers. We've got to let boys be on girls' fields of play. And when someone introduced a bill restricting that in Texas, he called it a manufactured problem, accusing his Republican colleagues in the State House of wasting time on discrimination dressed up as concern. So he would be of the mindset, understanding that he would be one of them who would say, well, no, girls shouldn't be worried about boys in their locker rooms. Okay, you believe that all you want to. You let that happen with my daughter, we're going to have problems. We're going to have words. We may have more than words, but you're going to have a problem. Now he's running statewide for the U.S. Senate seat against Ken Paxton, and all of a sudden, he's developed some sort of, like, nuance about this issue. He was just, saying before, like, hey, we got to let this all happen. Now he's like, he'll tell you now that he opposes gender reassignment surgeries for minors. Well, he didn't bother to say that for the last 6 years that he's been in public office. And these are procedures that were already pretty rare to begin with, but he was in favor of these. While his campaign insists his 2023 no vote on the issue was really about protecting children with unrelated genetic conditions, I don't understand. How do you need a sex reassignment surgery to solve a genetic condition? And here's my advice, and you can read the full 1,000+ words I wrote about it at townhall.com today. Children deserve advocates who've actually paid the cost for their convictions. If you're a parent who has struggled with a child who has had any doubt about who they are, whether it's related to gender or their own self-image or being bullied at school or anything else, if you've been up at 2 a.m. with a kid who's been filled with anxiety, you know that these people have no business telling you anything. They didn't put in the time. They didn't do everything they could to help that child through. And they don't get a say. They just don't get a say. And Washington has to start listening to the people who've actually raised these kids instead of these people that just theorize about things that should be done for them. Anyway, that's my thought. Coming right back, it's That Kevin Show, thatkevinshow.com. 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

0: Welcome back. It's That Kevin Show, thatkevinshow.com. Not from my normal studios today, actually in the studios of Salem, New York. I'm glad to be here. Thank you for joining us. We have been asking you for the last number of weeks to help us get this urgent need of God's Word into the hands of people who are asking for it. And I was thinking over the weekend, Michael Woolworth, there are so many people in so many corners of the world. We see some of it on our television screen, and we don't hear the aspect of what we're talking about here. We see the violence, we see the repression, we see the persecution, we see the ways governments treat people, we see all of the different things that they do. We don't see the Bibles going into the hands of those who need them, and that aspect of this story being told, which is why for a number of years Bible League International and That Kevin Show have banded together to try to put Bibles into the hands of those people. And I'm always honored, Michael Woolworth, to have the Bible League to be a partner in doing this. It's something that we've done for a lot of years. Grateful to have the opportunity. In fact, more grateful to have the opportunity than just the fact that we know each other and we're friends and all the rest. It's doing this work that I think I am most grateful for. And thank you for allowing us to be part of that.
1: Yeah, and Kevin, you've been a great friend of Bible League over many, many years. You know, I'm grateful that you share our enthusiasm. You have the same burden that we have to bless waiting believers all over the world. It's unthinkable. It ought to be unthinkable in our minds that there are fellow believers going without what is so basic to the Christian faith. That is simply having a Bible. Kevin, it was a few weeks ago we got together. We said, look, this is a major issue facing the global church. Not enough to get mad about it, right, or even to be indifferent about it. Let's do something about it. And so we said, let's do this for 10,000 waiting believers that we know by name at Bible League. Kevin, we're nearing the halfway point, almost 5,000 answers to prayer to this point. If every $5 gift is an answer to the prayer of a waiting believer that we know by name at Bible League, again, we've seen almost 5,000 Bibles on their way. We're done in a couple of weeks. We're officially done. This is not a campaign that'll go on forever. Very soon we'll run out of the month of September. So again, for the princely sum of only $5 a Bible, you can help us get there today. And Kevin, the joy of this is we've seen, listeners from all over the country at different levels. Claudia of Houston, Texas said, Michael, Kevin, I'm in at 10 Bibles. This is Feliciana, I believe, Ozone Park,
0: yeah.
1: Bibles. Pamela of Washington, Illinois said, Michael, Kevin, I want to make a $500 investment in this campaign to fill the empty waiting hands of 100 believers. And Kevin, that's how it gets done. It's every call and it's every click. Again, we're at the halfway mark. We're officially done in about 2 weeks. We've got the other 5,000 to take care of. I wanted to share with you something about the Bible access list. I don't know if you're hearing about this for the first time. We've talked about it a little bit. But, you know, Bible League, now in our 88th year of ministry, we've always known there's an incredible need for God's Word. In fact, a collaboration between Names You Would Know in Bible League. That's Voice of the Martyrs, Frontiers International, Open Doors, right, that also produces the World Watch List, which gauges religious persecution around the world. We came together 2 years ago. We began this work to identify where are the greatest restrictions in the world? Where is it hardest for Christians to find a Bible, right? Where there's pushback from governments. There's law stacked against the Christian community. So we identified 120 million believers around the world who go without a Bible. And the places that made the top of the list, you would recognize these: Afghanistan, Nigeria. Number one is the country of Somalia on the continent of Africa. Kevin, when I switch gears and I go to, and you've got this audio clip, let me play this first from my colleague Toby on the continent of Africa, again, who talks about the incredible pushback. Listen, you and I, we're excited about church growth around the world, but make no mistake, there are forces at work that push back against the spread of the gospel. This is Toby, and he's in Africa.
2: These men and women go through a lot to ensure that the gospel is being shared and people are being reached. In the past, experienced a lot of shipment delays due to some countries that intentionally frustrate scriptures getting in, and we covet your prayers for that.
1: Yeah, a lot of pushback, but let me shift gears there. There's, of course, great restrictions around the world, but Kevin, there's opportunities as the gospel spreads to the far reaches of the globe. I can tell you there's incredible opportunities. At the same time, my colleague, Rob Bullock, was in the center of the world. He was right in Greece. He met with some of our partners came back with this message. I said, Rob, what were you hearing from our partners? He says, hey, slow down. Maybe the appeal of the gospel isn't where it used to be. He said, no. He said, Michael, just the opposite. They said if we had doubled the Bibles that we have today, we will put those at work. This is my colleague, Rob Bullock, with Bible League.
3: Yeah, Michael, one of the things that really became clear to us was just how huge the opportunity is that God's given us right now to get His Word into more people's hands and hearts. And that Toby, who works with our teams in Southern Africa, was telling us that again and again he's having to tell the partners, slow down. pace yourself on how you're doing the programs because we can't get you the materials quickly enough to meet the need that you're seeing. And some of the other peers of his from South Asia and from East Africa nodded and said, yes, we're having this exact same challenge of we can't get materials quickly enough. We can't get enough Bibles. We can't get enough Bible study booklets to meet the need and the demand that's there in our countries. With just the staff and the teams that we have today, we could do twice as many Bibles, twice as much material, maybe three times. And the others all agreed, yes, this is what we're seeing in country after country all around the world.
1: Well, tell me that's not what we pray for, right? The gospel will take grip all over the world. Kevin, it is definitely happening today. Let me give you the top five on the shortage list. Again, these are Christians who have come to saving faith. Their hearts are full while they're walking with the Lord, but their hands are empty, waiting to be filled. Five is China, four, India, three, Ethiopia, two is Nigeria, and topping the list, the Democratic Republic of the Congo, more than 10 million Christians waiting for Bibles today. So, Kevin, there's some myths, right? Bibles are available everywhere. We know that's not true. Smartphones, are the answer to the Bible shortage. We know that's not true because of limitations of where that's available and then privacy concerns and then lots of surveillance, right, in some countries like China. And then we think it's accessible to everyone. You know, there's places where, again, you live out your faith, like India, where we'll go in a moment, right? They'll throw you in jail. If you tell somebody what Jesus means to you, they can throw you in jail. And so, again, lots of misunderstandings out there. But, again, on today's That Kevin Show, we're able to address these. Kevin, there's an incredible need for God's Word, and to think that wherever He has you listening today, you get to be a part of this today.
0: And every Bible that you supply will be matched, Bible for Bible. 1-800-937-9673, 1-800-937-9673. These are Bibles, by the way, that aren't sitting in someone's attic or garage or somewhere else. These are Bibles that the Bible League will print and produce in the language of the person that it is going to, and not just in the general language of the country, but in the dialect of the region that they are working with. So if it's going to a specific region of Africa or of Southeast Asia, and there's nuances, these Bibles are created for those regions specifically and are that specific in their language, and they're durable. I've seen these Bibles myself. I've held them in my hands. I don't understand the words that are printed on the pages, but the pages, the binding, the Bibles themselves, the books, the structures themselves, very, very durable and designed to last for many, many years. And one of the things we haven't talked about, Michael, is how the Bible itself is a miracle multiplier. When someone receives one, they not only are discipled and impacted by its presence in their life as they continue to read and study and become more familiar with it, but as they are living that faith out in front of the people near them, people say, well, why do you have peace in the midst of the tragedy? Why do you have comfort in the midst of the storm? What is it that's different about you, and where does that come from? And they hold up the Bible and they say, this is where I get that comfort. This is where I find that truth. This is where the peace of God comes and rests within me. And in doing so, they are spreading the gospel. And what ends up happening, and Michael, you can confirm this, but for the last 88 plus years, the Bible League feels as a very conservative, defendable, independently accountable number that 12 people come to faith in Christ for every Bible that goes out. That is an amazing return on the investment of putting some of your resources into putting Bibles into people's hands. And you're just not going to find that kind of return on other things. I don't have anything wrong with giving people plates of food or safe places to sleep or live or other things. I think those are all worthwhile, and I think that we champion organizations to do all those things. But there is no one else doing what the Bible League is doing. There's no one else doing what we are seeing happen in their heart when that Bible gets into their language. 1-800-937-9673. 1-800-937-9673. You can also go online and give online at That Kevin Show. You click the banner at the top of the page. 800-937-9673. 800-937-9673. Go make that call right now.

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0: Welcome back. It's That Kevin Show, thatkevinshow.com for all things related, unless you want to send me hate messages about the Cowboys. Other than that, don't use the website. Everything else, all good. 1-800-937-9673. See, here's my problem, friends, and I'm not gonna shirk it here. I live a pampered life. I have a bed to sleep on. I have clean drinking water that comes to my house. I get to be disappointed when my football team doesn't do as well as I would like it to. And my kids were like, "Dad, are you sad last night?" I was like, "No, I'm actually okay, because here's what's perspective. I have God's word. On my phone, I have an app that gives me 12 different translations just on the homepage of the app that I can just pick from. And there's more inside the app. And I can go as deep as I want to, and I can study and read and have my heart blessed and encouraged. I don't have troubles. I have it easy. The people that we are helping get the Bible into their hands, they don't have it easy. And just to have God's word is something that they right now are asking for, begging for, pleading for, but they don't have it. It's at my fingertips. They don't have it. What can we do about that? That's where the Bible League comes in. And Michael, we are pretty used in this day and age and culture to think of everything as a screen and electronically fitting in my pocket. But the places that we're talking about, they don't have those things. They don't have the internet. They don't have the stuff that we're trying to, all make easy and customize and automated in our own lives. They have none of that. And that's why a physical Bible that they're able to hold, turn the pages of, read the words from, this makes a difference in their life.
1: Well, and I hope it makes it, we're calling this campaign, Send Bibles, Be a Joy Maker. You know, our prayer at Bible League is that really you receive joy as you give Bibles today, right? Kevin, we're at the 5,000 Bible mark. We effectively began at zero only a few short weeks ago, and this generous listening family has responded so well, right? We've seen, again, almost 5,000 Bibles on their way. We've said, can we do this for right around 10,000 that we know by name at Bible League? We need to do it by the end of September. So, we're really in a good place to finish at the finish line here in just a few short days. But again, today's an opportunity with a Bible for Bible match to keep us moving forward. Let me say thanks to a few of those that have gotten us to this point. Jose of Miami, Florida said, "I'm in at $300 for 60 Bibles today." Rosemarie in Federal Way.

0: Washington said, Michael, Kevin, count me in at 10 Bibles. And then Daniel of Southport, Connecticut said, hey, I want to make a $200 investment enough to fill the empty waiting hands of 40 believers that we know by name at Bible League. And Kevin, truth be told, I'm equally blue this morning. You and I root for the same team. I think we've learned not to put our happiness into the hands of professional football.
1: That's true.
0: Right? Anyway, all that to say, Kevin, we are so grateful to be a part of your circle and to have, again, access to a wonderful listening family. Says what? Gosh, we love our Bibles. God has used his word to grow us to the believers we are today. We're not where we want to be, but we're certainly not where we were. And we want to give that privilege to others in the country of India. And as you say, Kevin, we enjoy religious freedom here in this country. It means what? You've got, what'd you say, 12 different translations of the Bible, you know, right on the
1: homepage of the app. I don't even have to go that far for it.
0: It's right there. And so, you know, sometimes it's hard for this to resonate with us here in the West. But I can tell you, in the country of India, land, you know, the land of Gandhi, where long gone are the days where he promoted, you know, nonviolent Hinduism, there's laws on the books that you could be thrown in jail for sharing what Jesus means to you. And 26 of the states there, under the governance of Prime Minister Modi, the party in power, has said what? There's no room for Christianity here. There's laws stacked against the Christian community. That means they pay a price. They are often singled out, targeted, monitored, hated because they bear the name of Jesus. Let me tell you about a man by the name of Vishnu. I love this fella, Kevin. This is somebody that I want to support. Who is he? Well, he's in his 30s. He's got a family of five, his wife, three children. He earns his living by driving a rickshaw. You know what these are, right? Mm-hmm. This is a purely manual labor, right? He'll take people from point A to point B. Some of those might be tourists. They might be workers going to their jobs. But he is a rickshaw driver. Kevin, he's a former Hindu. He came to Christ. Somebody with Bible League introduced him to the hope of the gospel, trained him to share Christ in a very quiet, winsome way. He will share the gospel with people, invite them to a Bible study from Bible League. I can tell you that he's been turned into authorities. He's been beaten. He's been jailed. It's been more than one occasion. But he's been released. He returns to that rickshaw, continues, again, in a quiet, winsome way, sharing the gospel. A lot of these are, again, Hindus. And many have said yes to come into a Bible study. Christianity 101, the Gospel of John, paired together in the Hindi language. I can tell you today, Kevin, by the grace of God and through the gumption of this man, Vishnu, willing to suffer for the cause of the gospel, 182 former Hindus have said yes to Jesus, again, inside the walls of India, where, again, telling somebody what Jesus means to you can have you thrown in jail. Again, round this up, 200, you know, it's the financial constraint right now is a $1,000 gift. When we can meet that through listeners to that Kevin show, Kevin, I get to circle back to Vishnu and say, look, the Bibles you're praying for, they're coming.
1: And that is the biggest answer to prayer of all for those that just are so hungry for God's word. 1-800-937-9673, 1-800-937-9673. You can also give online by going to thatkevinshow.com. 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But once that's in there, that Bible is spoken for, that Bible is produced, that Bible is on its way to the hands of that person seeking it. 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
2: The midterms are almost here, and Republicans could be in deep trouble. Polls show Democrats leading in key races. Tonight, Rob Finnerty on Newsmax reveals the growing threat from the DSA and the radical left. With less than 60 days to go, Finnerty says it's time for the GOP to hit the panic button. The House may go, and control of the Senate is up for grabs. 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Tallarico, El Sayed, AOC, Bernie Sanders. Finnerty reveals President Trump's secret plan to fight back and what you can do to help him. Don't miss Finnerty tonight at 8 p.m. Eastern on Newsmax. 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
3: 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Truth isn't. In the Arena with Jason Warman is a podcast where faith meets today's biggest conversations. Hear from myself, other leaders, and pastors that are navigating the issues impacting our world right now. 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
4: I heard again, you know, pastors shouldn't be political. My thought was, where is that in the Bible? There's no scripture that says, hey, pastors should only talk about X, right. Y, and Z. The narrative of, you know, Jesus wasn't political, which, you know, my line on that is you don't get crucified for what you don't say. You know, you look at John the Baptist, who looked at Herod and said, hey, your marriage is wrong. The new Elijah calling right. The nation to repentance directly opposed political leaders' biblical immorality and paid the price for it. And that was the forerunning of Jesus Christ.
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10: Hi, Dennis Prager here. 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
9: 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Here he is from New York, that Kevin McCullough.
1: Welcome back. It's Money Monday. That means Kevin McCullough is glad to be with you and helping you try to protect the legacy that you have and that you're growing. Hillary Kramer joins us on Mondays to talk specifically about stocks. We have other people that talk about other investments, but she is my stock shorthand expert. And Valerie, you've got today some mid-cap stocks for us that are positioned to actually make money for investors.
11: Oh, they certainly are. Let's realize for a minute that a company that's worth $4.5 trillion, like NVIDIA, it's not going to $40.5 trillion anytime soon. But if you have a company that has a market cap of $9 billion, hey, it might get to $90 billion, or even a 50% increase and become a $45 billion company. So let me tell you about these six stocks. The first one is Valmont Industries, and this is a great company. V as in Victor, M as in Mary, I as in India. And if you have any commentary on it as well, please, you know, Kevin, just jump right in here. The revenue has $4.2 billion the last 12 months, but the growth, it doesn't seem incredible, 4% in the last 12 months. Stock keeps going up about 30%, but what Valmont does is so important for right now. It's an infrastructure and agricultural company, and it does all of these things that we need for the growth of the electric industry. Valmont makes utility poles, electricity, transmission structures, even the highway and lighting infrastructure. And then they have this other business line, which is irrigation equipment. Here's the kicker. Ready? The kicker is that Valmont is modernizing the electric grid and other aging infrastructure structures, while its agricultural business, the other part of their business model, helps farmers irrigate more efficiently. So you really want to own Valmont. Right, it's a pick and shovels way to own the rebuilding of America's physical infrastructure and the power grid. The power grid's a problem, and we've talked about that. Okay, Cirrus Logic, CRUS, that's CRUS. The market cap is only $6 billion, and the revenue growth, okay, 6%, but the stock's only up, not even 2%. This is a semiconductor company, and it does chips, which are the brains of computers, and they handle audio, power, high-performance signals. Has a really important relationship with Apple, and that's broadening its areas with Apple. And they're going into, like, power, battery management, cameras, and all sorts of mixed-signal products that are high-performance-oriented. The business is growing, but the stock isn't. So, you know, you may never see Cirrus Logic chip, but there's a good chance you've heard or interacted with what it does inside your smartphone. If you knew how much it is making your smartphone work, you would be buying CRUS. And that stock is going to catch a bid one day soon. Here's one I really, really like, and it's very timely to some real tragedies here in our country, and that's Perimeter Solutions, PRM. A $5 billion company. Now, their revenue growth, PRM, Perimeter Solutions revenue growth, is almost 25% in the last 12 months, and its stock performance is up 42%. But it still deserves being bought here because it's one of the most interesting businesses I could be describing to you today, Kevin. It's firefighting products, fire retardants used to fight wildfires, and also specialty chemicals. Now, what Perimeter Solutions products and services are used for, they're used for all these firefighting agencies and also other customers as well, Cal Fire, U.S. Defense Logistics Agency, Wildfire Management. So it's a fire safety infrastructure company. That's what you're talking about here, and that's what you want to own. Here's a good way to look at it. If you see an aircraft on the news dropping fire retardant over a massive wildfire, it's Perimeter Solutions that you're looking at. Now, let me do 4, 5, and 6 as quick as I can. How much time do we have?
1: You've got about 3.5 minutes.
11: Let me just jump through these. Virtu Financial, VIRT. Let me just get right to the point here. Stock is up 68% in the last 12 months. That includes dividends. And the revenue is growing 25%. What's really important here is that Virtu, it's essentially the technology engines underneath modern financial markets. It's what allows electronic trading infrastructure to happen, all sorts of financial markets. They have a deal with Abu Dhabi Securities. So it's also picks and shovels of trading. Now, this one I really want to get to. Do not cut me off. It's First Cash Holdings, FCFS. Revenue is growing 21%. The stock grew 54% this year, but it's still undervalued. Kevin, it's pawn shops, old-fashioned pawn shops. They have 3,300 pawn stores across the U.S., Latin America, and the UA, serving customers who, look what's going on with the bond market right now. Rates are going up. It's harder and harder to access conventional credit, to be able to borrow. And your borrowing costs are going up. So consumers can, you know, get these non-recourse loans secured by personal property, jewelry, electronics, tools, merchandise. They also own a point-of-sale payment solutions company. So when people need cash, pawn demand increases. And this market is one where people are going to need cash. And just think of it this way. This is the oldest form of banking there is. And it meets the modern, credit-constrained consumer.
1: Yeah. All right, number 6.
11: Oh, good. I have time for it. Cognex Corporation, CGNX. This is a $11 billion market cap company growing at 17%, stock up 45%. It's the eyes and brains of machine vision systems, cameras, sensors, software, AI like image analysis, like to inspect products. And like, it's the system of robots. The robots need guiding. Automated manufacturing and logistics. A cognate system checks the products on the assembly line. Like, are the barcodes being put on correctly at the right high speed? And they detect even the tiniest defects to help robots determine exactly where an object is located. And as factories become more automated, cognate will become more and more important. And it's teaching computers to think.
1: All right.
11: It helps cognate. It helps machines see.
1: Let me recap for everybody. 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
1: 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And if you have one of those businesses where you may have, you know, billing that goes out in April, but it's not going to arrive until September, but you've got payables that you've got to get to in May and June, they are the type of company that will help you find the right solution to your temporary funding needs. And I have used them, and I can tell you that I am grateful that they are there. High integrity is how I would describe Mock Funding and the people there. I just am so grateful that they're part of the show. One of the 11 jurors who wanted to speak out after the Lindsey Clancy trial, and this particular juror wanted to say that Lindsey Clancy was not criminally responsible for killing her three children, said the following over the weekend. They said, and I don't know if it's a man or woman, that the panel viewed the case as a chance to, quote, make things better for other women and families. A thought process that one legal analyst said is highly problematic. This is what the 65-year-old Clancy juror said. Quote, even though we didn't know what was going on outside of our little bubble that we were in, we knew that this was a turning point and that it would be something that could change, something to make it better for other women in the future, for other families. You know, justice for those children is this never happening again. According to the juror, before the 11-1 deadlock that led to the mistrial, the jury had been split, 8 in favor of finding her not criminally responsible, 2 were undecided, and the holdout, and one other juror leaning toward a guilty verdict. In maybe the dumbest fashion possible, maybe the dumbest human being that's ever been put on a jury, who said last week that, well, you know, we asked him, but he just couldn't get that past the fact that she had brutally killed her children. Oh, you mean this gate key? Yes, that's it. That's the one. We're supposed to decide, did she kill her children? Yes. Did she kill her children on purpose? Yes. Did she do it brutally? Yes. And you can't get past that to let her off for free? That was the thing. You know what else I learned over the weekend? I don't know if this makes a big deal or not, but people were going after this juror. I mean, they were trying to dox him. They were doing all kinds of things. Turns out he was the only African-American on the whole jury. So you had a black man thinking for himself, taking a strong position, in my view, of what was absolutely the right thing to do. And now, and Gail King got confronted with that on CBS this morning on Friday, nearly lost her breakfast. Just like her lips just went, she was like, I had not heard that. I don't know. And everybody, because I know everybody thought, oh, it's just some white Christian guy that's like, you know, no, this is a guy, normal guy, listened to the facts, and, quote, couldn't get past the fact that the woman had brutally murdered her children. As far as I'm concerned, on the 11-1 count, the one was the only one that got it right, and he was a hero. This case isn't over. She will be retried. There will be an attempt at justice yet. But it is going to be something that came about because that one juror would not just go along and just try to, quote, make the world better. That's not what juries are for. That's what Congress is for. That's what elected leaders are for. That's what community activism is for. Jurors are there to decide on facts. And the fact that they refuse to is problematic. Kevin McCullough, we will see you next time.

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5: News. I'm Ted Lindner. The Supreme Court Monday rejecting President Trump's mail-in ballot restrictions for now. It caps a wave of last-minute legal action with voting in the midterms already underway and the midterm election day less than 2 months away. The court now allowing states to continue sending out mail-in ballots under the same systems they've used for years. The Trump White House had asked the court to clear the way for restrictions before the pivotal November contest for control of Congress. The case has major implications because nearly one-third of the country now votes by mail. Iran continues its aggressive posture in the Middle East.
6: New satellite images collected by a commercial satellite agency show the aftermath of an Iranian drone attack on Saudi's east-west oil pipeline used to bypass the Strait of Hormuz. The attack occurred on September 11th, causing significant damage.
5: Fox's Jennifer Griffin. 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
1: 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Breaking news.
7: The suspect accused of a hit and run, sending a Riverside County deputy to the hospital, has been arrested. Spokesperson says Gregory Lilly is facing felony hit and run and other related charges. It's suspected he was under the influence Wednesday. The deputy was conducting a traffic stop near Winchester Road and Murrieta Hot Springs Road. Lilly's next court date is October. Larry Marino in the Answer Newsroom.
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16: What's the most you ever lost on a coin toss?
17: Larry Elder here, the sage from South Central, the prince of Pico Union, the czar of common sense, the great Eldersky, Don Lorenzo. Welcome to the program. No Victor Crest allowed because we've got a country to save.

0: and the leaders who shaped our nation.
1: Ronald Reagan understood that freedom sometimes requires more than quiet diplomacy. It requires moral clarity. On June 12, 1987, standing before the Brandenburg Gate in a divided Berlin, Reagan issued a direct challenge to Soviet leader Mikhail Gorbachev. "Mr. Gorbachev, tear down this wall." The Berlin Wall was more than concrete and barbed wire. It represented a system that restricted movement, divided families, and denied millions the freedoms Americans often take for granted. Reagan refused to treat that division as permanent. He understood that free nations must be willing to identify the difference between liberty and oppression, and have the courage to say so. 2 years later, the Berlin Wall fell. Freedom survives when people refuse to accept tyranny as inevitable. So when freedom is challenged today, will we have the courage to defend it with the same clarity?
2: Hi, Dennis Prager here. Well, as you know, I've been off the air since my injury in November 2024. Thank you for your prayers. 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I'm starting the Ask Me Anything episodes on the Timeless Wisdom podcast, and I'd love to hear from you. 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The number is 877-243-7776. 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
5: GE 888-971-7243. I am Larry Elder. We are Salem News Channel. 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
6: You hear it in a lot of places now that the worst thing about 9/11 was innocent Muslims came under suspicion. Yeah, where that did happen, it's wrong. But the worst thing about 9/11 was 3,000 people got roasted at the office. But the prevailing view of so many young people is that, well, come on, we're the worst country ever. So if someone attacks us, they can't be all bad. That certainly wasn't the attitude 25 years ago. In fact, I know a guy whose show got canceled just for saying the terrorists weren't cowards. And that guy was right. They weren't cowards. But I'll tell you who is. Democratic Party politicians. And I'll tell you why. Because nowhere has this moral confusion become more obvious than in a place called Gaza. A little strip of land that was not part of the original Israel, but which they won in a war launched against them, but then gave back. Gave back as a peace gesture. Do they tell you that part on TikTok, kids? And the people who run Gaza, Hamas, who you celebrate as a liberation movement, but are really a terrorist mafia gang, just like the one that terrorizes Haiti, only ever used it to stage attacks on Israel. I think Macklemore spoke for all clueless celebrities when he said, "I know enough to know this is a genocide." Actually, you don't know. It's not. It's not a genocide. It's a counterattack in a war that's been waged on Israel since 1948 based on the ridiculous premise that Jews don't belong in the one place on earth they are indigenous and indisputably their ancestral homeland. Hey, geniuses, they're the Indians in this scenario. Ariana Grande reposted that starving people to death is a red line. Well, who

0: would know better about starving, but... But make no mistake, any famine that happened in Gaza is because Hamas stole the food, just like the Haitian gangs do. Israel ran 94,000 trucks carrying over 1.8 million tons of aid into Gaza and enabled over 36,000 patients to leave Gaza for treatment abroad, which you TikTok historians might be interested to learn are not things countries usually do for their enemies during a war. And certainly not what you would do if you were trying for a genocide. Gaza equals genocide is a lie, an easily provable lie. And the fact that so many prominent Democrats go along with it is, to me, the party's worst moment since they undid Reconstruction after the Civil War. Democrats are policing their candidates really hard on this issue. Say it! Say it's a genocide! Say it!
1: The genocide in Gaza? And I think your policy on the genocide in Gaza?
0: You know, with Republicans, there's something you have to say, even though you know it's you have to say Trump won in 2020. This is the Democrats' version of that. But you know, but words do have actual meanings. Side means to kill. Fratricide, kill your brother. Homicide, kill your fellow human. Suicide, kill yourself. Genocide, kill or try to kill an entire people. You can't just change the definition of genocide to mean counterattack in a war where people, including civilians, die. That's every war. There have been about 73,000 deaths in Gaza, about 3% of the population. Tragic. Not genocide, not close. There were 3 million Jews in Poland before World War II. After, 45,000. That's genocide. If you're one of the many people these days asking, this explosion of anti-Semitism around the world that we see, where is it coming from? This is where it's coming from. Because if you really think someone is committing genocide, of course you have full permission to hate them. And history shows, for whatever reason, when it comes to hating the Jews, people don't need a lot of permission.
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17: 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I am Larry Elder. We are Salem News Channel. Speaking of Charlie Kirk, you heard that the statue that was unveiled outside of the Turning Point USA headquarters was immediately defaced. Someone put red paint all over it. Who does that? The hatred of so many people on the left is unlike anything I think I've ever seen in this country. To compare Donald Trump to a fascist, to compare Charlie Kirk to a fascist. Does this sound like a fascist to you? This is Charlie Kirk debating an Oxford student on South Africa, why it is that Black Africans, after apartheid has fallen, are not prospering the way this student believes they should be prospering. And you tell me whether or not this sounds like a fascist to you. Number 68.
18: South Africa is what, 75% Black? Is that correct? 80%? Maybe.
19: Yeah, that's right.
18: Right. And so explain to me, like, post-apartheid, outside of the land ownership, maybe there's a business element, why is it that once apartheid was removed, why Black South Africans were not able to see their material economic net worth go up in the last 20 or 30 years? What do you think there's any, and maybe I don't know enough, are there any cultural inhibitions of a defeatist attitude that has basically, let's say, infected the minds of poor South Africans last 20 years that feel as if they can't accumulate wealth? Do you think that plays a factor?
19: Yeah, I think what's really infected Black South Africans is pretty much going back to what we're talking about. Obviously, from the colonial background that I just gave you, and we see a lot of, like, neocolonialists, you control the supply chains, and you own 72% of, you know, agricultural farmland. How do you expect the minority, well, the majority of black people to improve their lives and their outcomes
18: when
19: you pretty much control everything?
18: So this is a sloppy but best example I can give. Is that fair? I'll do a little bit. So just grant me some mercy here. What percentage of American land is owned by Asians?
19: Not sure.
18: Yeah, less than 3%. They are the richest racial group in America. So maybe land ownership isn't the only thing that matters to get wealthy.
19: Well, I do recognize that a lot of companies now.
18: Hold on a second. Forget the supply chain. Forget the land. Land is basically all owned by white people in America. Okay. Yet Asians, Indians are by far the richest group. So why is it that this particular group that happens to own the land and the supply chains, and we've admitted it's very hard to run this land, very hard to run this kind of this idea of farming in South Africa, is that the? It feels to me, I could be wrong, that it's a group of resentment-driven politics towards a group of people that own land instead of opportunity and empowerment-based politics talking to the black majority about how they could build a better life for themselves instead of taking away other people's stuff.
19: Well, maybe the question could be as well, why do you think white South Africans that pretty much acquired that land through unjust means are so apprehensive and they don't really want to break even or probably give up much of the land that was stolen?
18: Issue. Hold on, that's a mindset issue. There's plenty in America that gets labeled as quote-unquote stolen. Plenty. However, it doesn't necessarily always hold back every ethnic group that is in the country, that is even in the minority of the country. And so I guess the question is, it's a mindset. I don't know South African law enough. I don't know if it's a free market base. I really don't. I'm not just playing cute. But as a general operating principle, it's very bad to build a political movement around taking other people's stuff because you're obsessed with what you don't have instead of the mental energy to create what you want and what you think you deserve. We've seen this with a lot of groups to America. And America is a very interesting petri dish because we have a lot of people that come to our country with nothing. We have Cubans. We have Venezuelans. We have Colombians. We have Persians. And a rule is the group that complains the least and focuses all of their combined cultural energy on creation does really well over multiple years. That might not be possible in South Africa. There might be like no process to create wealth, but I would just venture a guess that market principles transcend borders. So my postulization, and I'm glad you admitted it, don't say kill the Boers. Bad. We should say that. It has created real deaths and real harm. If I was in charge, which of course I'm not, I would spend all my time not saying kill the Boer. I would say my people, get your act together. Let's work harder. Let's prove the Boer wrong. Let's start a business. Let's build families. One is driven in resentment and greed and envy and confiscation, and one is rooted in creation and entrepreneurship and optimism. I'd like to see the latter.
19: Well,
17: now, does that sound to you like a racist, fascist? Somebody who hates others? Here Charlie Kirk is, historically, the group that keeps its head down, works hard, defers gratification, invests itself in education and in training, will do well. I've told you before, 1940, 87% of blacks lived below the poverty line. This is during Jim Crow, before Brown versus Board of Education, before Virginia versus Loving. 20 years later, 1960, that number had fallen to 47%, a 40-point drop in 20 years. The greatest 20-year period of economic expansion for blacks in American history. Why? Very, very rare for a black child to enter the world without a father in the home married to the mother. Very rare. A belief and entrepreneurship. A belief in American values, even as those values were not being consistently applied to blacks. And a belief in Judeo-Christian principles. So you have a whole generation of men and women who say things like my father told my brothers and me. Hard work wins. You get out of life what you put into it. You cannot control the outcome, but you are 100% in control of the effort. Before you complain about what someone did or said to you, go to the nearest mirror, look at it, and say to yourself, what could I have done to change the outcome? And finally, no matter how hard you work, how good you are, bad things will happen to you, how you respond to those bad things will tell your mother and me, if my father told my brothers and me, whether or not we raised men. That's exactly what Charlie Kirk just now said to this black African who's complaining about how much land whites still own. you're now in control of your own country. Can your kids read and do math at levels of proficiency consistent with their grade? I mentioned this letter that these so-called black leaders, House members, have written to the DOJ in order to demanding an investigation into the recent uptick of black lynchings, modern-day lynchings. It's all BS designed to make black people angry and pull that lever for Democrats. Now, my fellow Americans, my fellow Eldorados, Medicare keeps squeezing you. 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
30: You don't know what you're talking about, Larry Elder, you Trump lover. He's an idiot. just like you, can't stand listening to you every night. I'd love to debate you about Trump, man. Everything he does is wrong. You know that. I can't believe you're sitting there defending him, man. He's worthless. He's got our country in a mess. And you look like a fool talking every night the way you defend him. You're a loser.
17: 888-971-SAGE, 888-971-7243. I am Larry Elder. We are Salem News Channel. Sir, feel free to call the show. 888-971-7243, and we can have a discussion about why Trump is such a bad person. I'd love to have a chat with you. Notice you didn't say anything specific. Just he's a loser. He's gotten our country in a bad place. Can you be specific? Now, we're going to talk to Minnesota Republican candidate Michelle Tafoya. She's in a tight race for Senate in Minnesota, where fraud is one of the big issues. A law enforcement consultant says he's a black dad with a message for black kids. Texas Democratic Senate candidate James Tallarico says our communities have been left behind by billionaire mega donors. Several billionaire mega donors have donated to his campaign, but I guess that's different. And several black House members sent a letter to the DOJ demanding an investigation into, quote, numerous incidents of black people found hanging across the country, close quote. One of the signers of the letter referred to them as modern-day lynchings. And Tom Holman has confirmed that Ilhan Omar is under investigation for allegedly marrying her brother as part of an immigration scheme. She could face deportation. All of this and more. Mitch McConnell, according to the New York Post, at the age of 84, has made a dramatic return to the Senate after a three-month absence, which prompted all sorts of speculation that he was dead. Didn't look dead. He wrote on X, "Today I'll cast my first Senate vote since I took a bad fall in June. I'm really looking forward to being back on the Senate floor and seeing my colleagues," end of quote. To press corps at the Capitol today, according to The Hill, he said, "After 2 years, 2 decades, actually of dodging your questions, I wasn't sure how many of you would be here today," close quote. So apparently the man is alive and intends to go back to the Senate and continue his job. 84 years old. How old was the Democrat that lived to be, was it 100 years old? Didn't we have one that lived to be 100? I believe we did. So he's still got 16 years left to go, please. Recall the two Israelis that did that movie? Got that big Academy Award? Called No Other Land, about the alleged settlers taking land from Palestinians. Well, they're back. More on that in just a few minutes. Stick around. 888-971-SAGE. 888-971-7243. We're just getting warmed up.
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2: Fox News. I'm Sue Guzman. The Supreme Court has rejected the Trump administration's bid to revive mail ballot rules before the midterms, leaving a lower court's nationwide block in place. After a three-month-long absence following a fall and a bout with pneumonia, Kentucky U.S. Senator Mitch McConnell made his return to Capitol Hill Monday.
3: I wasn't sure how many of you would be here today, but I'm glad to see you. Time to get back to work.
2: President Trump brushing aside concerns over the rapid advancement of AI.
4: President Trump making it clear where he stands in the artificial intelligence race, posting AI taking over the world, destroying humanity and all other things bad is a hoax. Vice President J.D. Vance says AI, like any new technology, will bring both risks and benefits.
2: Fox's Lucas Tomlinson, America's listening to Fox News.
20: 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Breaking news.
6: Orange County saw a large number turnout at its first ever e-bike buyback event. OCDA Todd Spitzer tells KTLA he's trying to think outside the box.
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10: What's the most you ever lost on the coin toss?
0: Larry Elder here, the sage from South Central, the prince of Pico Union, the czar of common sense, the great Eldersky, Don Lorenzo. 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No victocrats allowed because we've got a country to save. 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
0: 888-971-SAGE. 888-971-7243. 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We call those two Israeli filmmakers who won the Academy Award for Best Documentary last year, called No Other Land, which concerned violence in the West Bank. It was a slam on so-called settlers in the so-called West Bank. Well, they're back. They've now done a new film. This one's called Naza, N-A-Z-A. And the film, I've not seen it, but they interviewed a number of members of the Israeli military, concealed their identity. Their voices have been concealed. Their voices have been changed. They were interviewed. And it was shown at the Venice Film Festival and got a 24.5-minute standing ovation. Apparently, that's a record. 24.5-minute standing ovation because of this documentary called Naza, which reports to show that the IDF has been committing genocide. Not too surprisingly, the Israelis have hit back and they're very angry. Some Israeli officials have called it an act of treason against the state. A lieutenant general in the IDF said this: "It is based on blood libels, deliberate distortion of reality, and false and serious accusations against IDF soldiers and commanders," end of quote. The IDF itself has denounced the documentary as completely false. For example, the documentary claims the IDF planned a strike against Hamas in which 500 civilian deaths were contemplated. One of the film's directors said this: "Our film is showing that the basic targeting unit of the Israeli targeting systems is a family home in Gaza," end of quote. Israel's Minister of Culture and Sports calls the documentary shocking, accuses its creators. Of a betrayal of the state.

You know, the last time I gave a speech and we had a guy who was interrupting, he had the common courtesy to bring a Mexican flag so we knew where he stood. Now this guy, I'm telling you, ladies and gentlemen, here's what happened, is he decided to come in and lie about my very dear friend, Doc Marshall, because the reality is that Doc Marshall

0: Welcome to the Morning Answer with Jennifer Horn.
1: Yeah. You got Rokana.
2: Yeah.
1: Kamala.
2: Yeah. I don't know if she runs, but we'll see.
1: I know she's called around.
2: Yeah. But I wouldn't run if she ran.
1: If she runs, you will not.
2: Of course not. Why would I? I wouldn't do that to her. I wouldn't do it to me. Why would I? I wouldn't do that to you. I wouldn't waste everyone's time. Who needs that?
1: What do you mean? That doesn't even make sense to me.
2: I wouldn't.
0: The Morning Answer is on.
3: Yes, we are. We are on, fired up, ready to go. It is Tuesday. It is September 15th. It is 3 minutes past the hour. I'm Jennifer Horn. Hope you're having a great start to your day. And yes, that was the voice of Gavin Newsom, who was fly fishing with Jake Tapper.
0: The Answer. Breaking news.
3: And as he stood there in that waist-deep water in a Montana river, cursing a trout and talking about whether he was going to run for president, he dropped a doozy on us all. He said, nope, not going to run for president if Kamala runs. Really?
4: Dun, dun, dun.
3: I don't know if I believe that one, but the California governor invited Jake Tapper and his crew to Montana. And apparently during this talk and pretending to fly fish, I don't know. Do we think that Gavin Newsom's a fly fisherman? I don't know. I don't know if Jake Tapper is. But he talked about whether or not he was going to run for president in 2028. He said one of the key parts of that is who else is running, including Kamala Harris. And I think he made some big news when he said that if Kamala's in, well, he's going to be out. What do you think? Do you trust this? Because I don't. I don't think that under any circumstances, unless he is under a severe investigation, which it seems that could be part of the story. We talked yesterday about the expanded investigation, the U.S. Attorney Bill Assaley and others looking for information related to Gavin Newsom's travels and this foundation that apparently gets about $7.5 million directed to it from the governor's office. And then all of a sudden, that same foundation, which also attracts really prominent donors and people who have a lot to gain here in California, like CVS, other companies that you would know, that money gets directed into that foundation. And then they pay for Gavin Newsom's travel. They pay for some of his living expenses. And that is part of the investigation. So Gavin Newsom making this shocking claim that seems to be rocking the political world.
1: Yeah. You got Rokana.
2: Yeah.
1: Kamala.
2: Yeah, I don't know if she runs, but we'll see.
1: I know she's called around.
2: Yeah, but I wouldn't run if she ran.
1: If she runs, you will not.
2: Of course not. Why would I? I wouldn't do that to her. I wouldn't do it to me. Why would I? I wouldn't do that to you. I wouldn't waste everyone's time. Who needs that?
1: What do you mean? That doesn't even make sense to me.
2: I wouldn't. But first of all, electorally, it's a gift from God for everybody else. They'd enjoy the hell out of it. Mutual assured destruction. It services no greater good.
3: All right. So do you buy this? Do you think that Gavin Newsom is serious that if Kamala Harris runs, he will not? I don't buy it for a second. 855-785-8255. What do you think? 855-785-8255. 6 o'clock club members. Do you buy what Gavin Newsom is selling here? Do you think that he is serious about trying to get out of this race after everything, the early campaigning, the going after Trump at all costs? I don't think that Gavin Newsom could tell us the truth on this if it were, you know, sitting on the edge of his lips trying to jump out. Here's a little bit more about this Kamala Harris.
1: I mean, you do whatever you want. I don't care. But like, but counter argument would be like, you know, she had a shot.
2: Yeah,
1: and you've never run, and she's run twice.
2: Yeah, that'd be the approach to the campaign. Certainly, that would be the case you'd make. Pretty good one, actually. You know, that's objectively true. I just, but I know what that means. I know her base of supporters. I know her friends. The Venn diagram on that is just pure crossover. I wouldn't do that to people.
3: What is with their Venn diagrams? Isn't it a Venn diagram? Did he say Zen diagram? Is that how you actually stay extra calm? Let's listen again.
1: I mean, you do whatever you want. I don't care. But like, but counter argument would be like, you know, she had a shot.
2: Yeah.
1: And you've never run, and she's run twice.
2: Yeah. That would be the approach to the campaign, certainly. That would be the case you'd make. Pretty good one, actually. You know, that's objectively true. But I know what that means. I know her base of supporters. I know her friends. The Venn diagram on that is just fantastic. It's not, I wouldn't do that to people.
3: I'm pretty sure he said Venn diagram. Dan, am I wrong with this one?
1: You do whatever you want.
3: Let's fast forward here.
2: The supporters, I know her friends. The Venn diagram on that is just pure crossover.

0: right. A Venn diagram is a chart that uses overlapping circles to show how groups of things relate to each other. Although people often mistakenly say Zen diagram, which doesn't exist. There's a book called Zen Diagram, a young adult romance novel by Wendy Brandt about a math genius. I don't think he was referencing that.
1: How are you, baby?
0: Oh, boy. Oh, boy. I think we caught him in one. What do you think? Is it bad when Kamala comes off smarter than you with her Venn diagram? Although she's much more of a fan, perhaps. I don't know. Are you hearing the same thing I'm hearing, 6 o'clock?
2: I mean,
0: club members.
2: You do whatever you want. I don't care.
3: But like orders, I know her friends. The Zen diagram on that is just pure crossover. It's not, I wouldn't do that to, the Zen diagram on that is just pure crossover. Porters, I know her friends. The Zen diagram on that is just pure crossover.
0: I mean, we've just now taken it to the judges, kids. I think we have a decision here. I think we have a verdict. That is a Zen diagram that Gavin Newsom is referring to. 855-785-8255. Anybody else want to agree?
3: Zen diagram.
0: I'm pretty sure that's not a Venn diagram he's talking about. Do we have Kamala Harris on her Venn diagram? Or has she got a Zen diagram?
3: Zen diagram.
0: What does Kamala have? 855-785-8255. I love when the audio just surprises us and gives us a little gem. Scott in the high desert. Hey, Scott, good morning to you.
4: Hey, good morning, Jen. Yeah, I saw the little fly fishing expedition Gavin had, and Jennifer Van Laar pointed out some great visual points, the puffy man boobs, the hat, puffy hair coming out of the back of the hat. Two points. Number one, anytime Gavin Newsom says anything, you can't trust him. So I don't know, but a part of me says that the DNC side of the Democrat Party, because they're the ones that started this investigation into him, number one, to try and control him, I think he's taken the knee. That's my gut. And I think he's doing it for two reasons. Number one, to let the pre-existing old leadership of the party know that he's going to stay loyal, number one. And number two, please don't throw me in prison for the or charge me in court federally for the.
0: Our phone's just all dumped.
5: Huh. Okay, I can't
0: over there,
5: hear
0: right
5: you.
0: You just waved at me. What's going on? We are because every phone call just jumped away. What happened? Oh, well, okay, Scott in the high desert.
6: I hit a wrong button. I'm sorry.
0: So you just knocked everybody out. All right. So, Scott, please call us back. 855-785-8255. Radar just unplugged everything.
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0: And if you'd like to join us on Gavin Newsom, 855-785-8255. We just caught him in a Zen diagram. Yes, sir, Dan.
8: Would you like to hear the original?
0: Yeah, sure. Okay.
9: I love Venn diagrams. I love Venn diagrams. I'm telling you, whenever I'm facing like a conflict and I need to sort it out, give me a Venn diagram every day of the week.
0: Okay, so she loves a Venn diagram.
2: I mean, you do whatever you want. I don't.
0: But you know, like, Gavin Newsom's been in California a long time.
2: Like, you
0: so
2: know,
0: she, you know,
3: I know her friends. The Zen diagram on that is just pure.
0: Maybe
3: crossover.
0: He's doing the Zen diagram.
3: It's not, I wouldn't do that to. I wouldn't do.
0: Does
3: that.
0: Does it with me. A little bit of yoga?
3: Zen diagram.
0: All right, 855-785-8255. Scott in the high desert. Sorry about that. Radar like tripped over the cord, I think, in there. Scott, hi.
4: No sweat, Jen. Yeah, the first point, you can't believe a word that guy says. And then the second point I was making was I think that the DNC leadership, the old guard, the Obama gang, has sank their teeth into him and made him loyal. I think he understands that swinging too far to the left is probably not going to work for him. And I also think that the teeth to some of these investigations into him are real. I think that I was reading.
0: So
4: some
0: do you
4: of
0: think this is his out
4: stuff.
0: Then, Scott? So you're saying the investigations, the pressure from the party. Do you really believe that he's I mean, you said he can't believe him, but do you think he's really not going to run for president?
4: I think so, because you and I have talked in the past about how I kept upgrading my estimate of where he was going to finish. Initially, it was second and then third. And then I called you back and said, OK, he's going to finish fourth. His internal polling is really bad right now, and he's the only candidate for president I've seen in my lifetime with that bad of unlikable rankings besides Kamala Harris. So he's polling below her. So wow. I think his comms team realizes. I think the last poll I saw was like 7%. That's
0: well,
4: where
0: I think
4: he is.
0: He's got a couple
4: party.
0: Of problems. He's white, he's a man, and he also has the California record behind him. So if you are going to be the white man, maybe you're going to appeal to moderates instead of to the crazies. But the moderates don't want California, they're Oklahoma. And then if you try to look like you're going towards the crazies, which he's been trying to do, they don't want you. They want right. AOC. So it's going to be interesting to see how that plays out.
4: I think that he's got a lot of problems, but his obvious biggest problem is his record. He actually has a record of horrible governance in the state, and standing up and tap dancing around that nationally, he's not going to have the protection of the California media ring he's encircled himself in. He's had a very protected public life in front of the camera in this state. But once he steps out of bounds, once he goes out of California, that's all going to go away, and I think he understands it. He's not going to be able to run on his record.
0: All right. Well, he doesn't have a great record to run on, that's for sure. Holy smokes. Exactly. I know he's going to try to tell you he does, but I don't know about that, Scott. Thanks so much for the phone call. All right. So do we just think Gavin Newsom's given lip service? Do you think this investigation is heating up? Is someone in the party telling him to step aside, or is he just talking and not really telling the truth to Jake Tapper when he says he is not going to run if Kamala's in this race? 855-785-8255 as your Tuesday morning answer continues at 6:16.
7: Traffic, we've got the answer.
1: Good morning. We start in Chino Hills with a SIG alert this morning. This is an accident, second lane from the left block. It is a car and a big rig. It's the 71 southbound before Pine Avenue. In Fontana, dealing with a disabled vehicle, right lane blocked. 10 eastbound at Cherry Avenue. Slow traffic from Etowana, taking you a minute to get through there. Riverside, some slow traffic. 91 westbound between Tyler and Green River Road. That's a 29-minute delay, and that's traffic on The Answer.
7: 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Breaking news.
1: Federal investigators are looking into California Governor Gavin Newsom's travel and personal spending. The story from Daniel Martindale.
6: The U.S. Attorney's Office has issued subpoenas asking for nearly 6 years of communications connected with the California State Protocol Foundation. The San Francisco Standard says the nonprofit has covered Newsom's travel expenses with donations from wealthy benefactors. Newsom has claimed the investigation is politically motivated due to his opposition to President Trump. I'm Daniel Martindale.
1: Orange County saw a large turnout at its first ever e-bike buyback event. Orange County District Attorney Todd Spitzer telling KTLA he's trying to think outside the box.
10: I'm throwing every option that I have at this very, very serious public policy issue.
1: Law enforcement gave out $110,000 worth of gift cards Sunday. E-bikes were worth $300 to $400 each. Now here's National Weather Service meteorologist Andrew Rourke with your answer weather forecast.
11: We have quite the robust marine layer out there today, covering all the coasts and valleys. Look for slow clearing during the morning, with perhaps some clouds lingering into the afternoon across the coasts. High temperatures today will be cooler than normal, with highs mostly in the 70s and lower 80s across the coastal areas, and only in the lower to mid-80s in the valleys. These temperatures are quite a few degrees below normal.
1: 66 in San Bernardino, 65 Riverside. Larry Marino in the Answer Newsroom.
0: Jen Horn here with two of my friends, the Great Elders.
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1: I know her base of supporters. I know her friends. The Venn diagram on that is just pure crossover.
0: It's the Morning Answer with Jennifer Horn.
2: Here we are. Thanks for joining us. It is Tuesday morning, September 15th, 22 minutes past the hour. I'm Jennifer Horn. Happy to have you along today. And guys, Gavin Newsom making some big time news. Yesterday, did an interview with Jake Tapper standing in the middle of Montana doing some fly fishing, because you know that's how fancy schmancy Gavin Newsom spent this weekend. And, well, he had a couple of things to say. He said he wasn't ready to run in 2024.
3: How does one even make a decision to, like, run for president?
4: I have no experience in this process, so I'm going through it.
3: I remember people thinking, oh, he should have run in 2024.
4: I wasn't ready.
3: You weren't ready?
4: No. God, no.
3: Do you think if you'd taken on Biden?
4: I would never. First of all, I wouldn't do that. And second, if I did, I would have gotten crushed because I didn't have a why. You don't have a big enough why, then you don't belong there.
2: Sounds like he's taken our management course here. He didn't have a why. Anyway. Okay. Well, find your why, Gavin. And now here's what his why was. His term as governor was over. This guy does not want to rush things. He had four more years to enjoy living off the public dime.
4: I'm not screwing anything up anymore, man. I mean, I know what matters in life. You know, I got four kids. It's the only thing that matters to me. They got to be on board. And if that's, forget it. If they're not on board, that's a non-starter. And then you just have to meet the moment. You got to be honest with yourself. Do you represent the zeitgeist of the moment? Or are you wasting everybody's time? And you just have to, honestly, you have to feel like you can stand on there on stage with, what, 30?
3: It's going to be a lot of people.
4: Yeah, it's
3: a lot of Democrats.
4: 31 flavors. And
3: you're not even the only Californian.
4: No, right.
2: So he said he wasn't ready yet. And then he also said he has to have his kids on board.
4: I'm not screwing anything up anymore, man. I mean, I know what matters in life. You know, I got four kids. It's the only thing that matters to me. They got to be on board. And if that's, forget it. If they're not on board, that's a non-starter. And then you just have to meet the moment. You got to be honest with yourself. Do you represent the zeitgeist of the moment? Or are you wasting everybody's time? And you just have to, honestly, you have to feel like you can stand on there on stage with, what, 30?
3: It's going to be a lot of people.
4: Yeah. It's
3: a lot of Democrats.
4: 31 flavors. And
3: you're not even the only Californian.
4: No, right.
2: Okay, so that is Gavin Newsom saying he's not the only Californian. And then he makes the big news right here.
3: Yeah. You got Rokana,
4: yeah.
3: Kamala.
4: Yeah, I don't know if she runs, but we'll see.
3: I know she's called around.
4: Yeah, but I wouldn't run if she ran.
3: If she runs, you will not.
4: Of course not. Why would I? I wouldn't do that to her. I wouldn't do it to me. Why would I? I wouldn't do that to you. I wouldn't waste everyone's time. Who needs that?
3: What do you mean? That doesn't even make sense to me.
4: I wouldn't. But first of all, electorally, it's a gift from God for everybody else. They enjoy the hell out of it. Mutual assured destruction. It services no greater good.
2: Okay, so do you buy him what he's selling here? If Kamala's in, Gavin Newsom is not running. After everything we've seen from him even sneaking into the White House, remember when Joe Biden was there and we were laughing because he was measuring the office to try to figure out how to decorate it?
3: I mean, you do whatever you want. I don't care. But like, but counter argument would be like, you know, she had a shot.
4: Yeah.
3: And you've never run, and she's run twice.
4: Yeah. That'd be the approach to the campaign, certainly. That would be the case you'd make. Pretty good one, actually. You know, that's objectively true. I just, but I know what that means. I know her base of supporters. I know her friends. The Venn diagram on that is just pure crossover. I wouldn't do that to people.
2: Now, we will make fun of him for saying Zen instead of Venn diagram. But your thoughts here. What's Gavin Newsom up to? 855-785-8255. Also wanting to throw into the conversation who you think is going to be on that ticket in 2028 for Democrats. Here's how Real Clear Politics has it. Right now, and this is the average, Harris is in the lead, which amazes me. Like, people think she gets another shot, another crack. 24.5% is what Harris has, Real Clear Politics average. Followed by Newsom at 13.5%. Pete Buttigieg at 12.8%. AOC at 11%. And then the rest on the list in order. John Ossoff, Josh Shapiro, Andy Beshear, J.B. Pritzker, Gretchen Whitmer, and then Ro Khanna at the very end with 1%. The Poly markets, the odds show that AOC is the odds-on favorite at 19%, followed by Ossoff at 17%, Newsom at 13%, and Harris at 8%. So I don't think you can discount some of these socialists like AOC. I think that there are a lot of people, probably like in my mom's demographic, that really like Pete Buttigieg. I think there are some who might just think Kamala Harris gets another chance. I don't know. What do you think? 855-785-8255. Glenn in Phoenix. Hey, Glenn, good morning.
5: Yeah, I think it's got some high desert stuff.
2: Wait, can you speak up a little, Glenn? Because we can't hear you. Speak up a little bit.
5: There's no, so you guys have this very, in my honest opinion, this very foolish sort of naive thinking that there's a difference between the Democrat Socialists of America and the Democrat Party. There's only one difference, and that is rhetoric. What I'm telling you right now is this is a psyop to give the impression. I'll give the best example is yesterday. Your caller from Paul from Lancaster, and you had I can't think of the other guy from Newport, right? In fact, it was Newport. And they told you, this was their quote. I was watching you on Rumble.
2: Okay.
5: That you needed Karen Bass to save Los Angeles. So think about this. For 4 years, we were told that she was the worst of the worst. We used to, I don't know if we remember the former mayor of Chicago, Lori Lightfoot.
2: Yeah.
5: Right? Do you remember her?
2: Of course.
5: So we compared her to that. Do you remember that, Beetlejuice? You even remember this?
2: I do. Thinking that Karen Bass is not a great mayor. I still think that.
5: But you guys said yesterday you needed her to save Los Angeles. And so
2: Wait, Glenn. No one ever said save Los Angeles. Karen Bass isn't going to save anything, but she's going to be, but she is going to be better than Nithya Raman. Imagine if Nithya Raman comes in and gets rid of the police and the fire department.
5: Yeah, I don't believe any of that. Listen, this is,
2: that
5: you're buying into the
2: psyop,
5: Jen.
2: No,
5: they
2: not,
5: want
2: Glenn.
5: You to believe. Okay,
2: there's no,
5: okay. Well,
2: I think here's the problem is that there are a lot of people who believe in, and I'm not saying that you're one of them. I think that maybe sometimes you buy into the conspiracies, into the psyops. And look, sometimes conspiracies exist, and yes, sometimes all that stuff exists. But what I deal with is dealing in reality. And the reality is that you have two choices to vote for. So you can either vote for Karen Bass, or you can vote for Nithya Raman, or you could stay home or burn your vote. Those are three choices.
5: Curiosity.
2: Those are three choices, Glenn.
5: I don't understand. What compels you? What is the compulsion
2: well, it's
5: for you to go out and
2: Tucker
5: vote for
2: Carlson,
5: somebody?
2: Certainly not Tucker Carlson, Glenn. I know that you like listen to a lot of the stuff online, but here's the thing. I deal in reality. That's what compels me. So we have three choices. This is just reality, okay, Glenn? We have three choices in L.A. You vote for Karen Bass, you vote for Nithya Raman, or you stay home or you burn your vote, okay? So those are three choices.
5: You don't have to vote. In America,
2: That's a burn. So if you don't vote, and this is what I notice about you, Glenn, when we have our conversations, you are never proactive. You only sit complain. You're not proactive. You sit around and complain, or you say, I moved,
5: There's going to be no change in the political process.
2: Here's the thing. You either just give up and you let life happen
5: to
2: you,
5: the only
2: or
5: way
2: you
5: we're
2: take
5: gonna get
2: control.
5: Back to how it was is we're going to have, there's going to be a revolution.
2: How?
5: We're not going to win this through politics.
2: How? Nobody is going to save us.
5: We're not going to win this through politics, ma'am.
2: Then how do we
5: we're
2: win this, sir?
5: We're not going to vote our way back into the old way of America.
2: How do we save
5: Nobody's going to, it's going to take picking up arms one day by a lot of Americans,
2: ma'am.
5: Okay,
2: so basically your answer is to go out and shoot people. Is that your answer?
5: No, I'm not. That is not my answer right here. What I'm telling you is that what you like.
2: No, I'm curious now. How does Glenn, so if you don't like, wait, Glenn.
5: My perspective is that we're so down the rabbit hole,
2: Glenn.
5: We can't get out through the political process.
2: Okay, so fine. I'm going to take what you say. So what do we do?
5: I believe that with all my heart.
2: So what do we do?
5: No, I'm telling you guys. This is why I left California. There's no hope for America, ma'am.
2: So basically, then why don't you leave?
5: You don't understand this. There's no hope for America.
2: Then why don't you go away?
5: I'm staying here as long as I can, and then when it devolves even further,
2: there's no hope, then where is there hope? Is there hope in Canada?
5: There isn't hope in a lot of places on Earth. You're right.
2: Is there
5: hope
2: in Germany? Where are you going?
5: No, my hope is in my faith and long-term.
2: Great. So is mine. So is mine. But you know what?
5: You have a lot of hope in this country. You have a lot of hope in Donald Trump. You have a lot of hope in all these people.
2: Okay.
5: These career politicians
2: so
5: are going
2: to
5: be
2: So would you like to have... So
5: I have no hope in these people.
2: So
5: I
2: you
5: have
2: no hope. So then why do you bother yourself listening to all of this stuff? If you have no hope and you think everything sucks, then why do you care?
5: That my, I'm hoping that my perspective shames these people and brings a different perspective in life.
2: It doesn't. All it does, somebody hears you say, I have no hope in anything and everything sucks and I can't fix anything and everything is going to just end, then who are you going to compel to follow you to jump off a bridge, Glenn?
5: I'm not asking anybody. I'm not running for politics. This is why I told you it's a horrible,
2: but you call radio shows every day, Glenn. So you are asking for people to listen to
5: you. I am a conservative. So I hold conservative values as a man, for my family, for my son. And what I'm telling you is that my perspective isn't in trying to go in and change the world and trying to change everything through the political process. You think that's a noble goal and a stout, but you know.
2: I think it's noble to try to make things better and to try to improve things for your kid. That's what I do. I actually want to improve things for your kid. I don't want to make your kid a pessimist who wants to, you know, like, I actually would like to make your kid feel like there's a world ahead for him. That's what I would like to do.
5: Well, I'm living in a reality, and my son understands how far down the rabbit hole we are, that there isn't much of a hope and future for him. I hate to say that, Jen, but until more people have this perspective and realize where we're at, $43 trillion in debt, we're screwed in a couple years, man, because of the economic crisis.
2: Look,
5: that's coming.
2: Glenn,
5: you don't understand where we're at.
2: Glenn,
5: you just don't understand where we're at,
2: Glenn,
5: as far as the country.
2: I have a question, and we are very late. But you call radio shows. You obviously are very engaged in listening to what's going on.
5: You're right.
2: A smart person.
5: And the people
2: I used to
5: listen to are no longer on anymore. That I found comfort and refuge in.
2: Larry Elder, Rush Limbaugh. Elder is
5: those
2: on the station.
5: He's on for like 3 minutes.
2: No, he's on for 3 hours, Glenn. He's on the same amount of time as this show.
5: Work.
2: You should try.
5: I'm working then.
2: Well, okay.
5: I'm working then. I'm busy with my own.
2: Okay, we're going to go. I'd love to pick this up. But you can't say Larry Elder isn't on the air anymore. And he's on the air for 3 hours, but you don't get to hear him because you work. Listen to the flipping podcast.

0: Larry's work schedule doesn't mean that he's not on the air anywhere. It means he's got a great platform and he influences people. And by the way, Larry has hope in this country. I'm going to tell you, Larry even has hope in California. That's why he ran for governor.
1: We're going to hell in a handbasket.
0: Okay. All right, 855-75-8255. I do love Glenn, and I love talking with him. I just, there are so many questions that I have, and sadly, we can never get to the answers because then we start arguing. All right, more on this Newsom. Who's going to be on the ticket? Does it even matter, as Glenn says? And is Newsom just lying to us all as he's fly fishing with Jake Tapper? 855-785-8255 as your Tuesday morning answer continues at 635.
2: Where's the Tylenol?
3: Stuck in traffic? We've got the answer.
4: Good morning. We started Murrieta with an accident. Center divider 215 southbound before Murrieta Hot Springs Road. It's a 5-minute delay there. Stop and go traffic from Los Alamos Road. Two cars involved. Fontana got a disabled vehicle. Right lane block 10 eastbound at Cherry Avenue. Chino, some slow traffic. 60 westbound between Ramona and Grand Avenue. And in Riverside, slow traffic this morning. 91 westbound between Magnolia and Gypsum Canyon Road. That's traffic on the answer.
3: 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Breaking news.
4: Costco is raising prices and limiting how much customers can buy of some popular motor oil products.
5: Shoppers who expected cheap bulk oil at Costco are now facing higher prices and rationing amid a current shortage and price surge across the country linked to the ongoing conflicts in the Middle East. The retailer's Kirkland Signature full synthetic motor oil, which used to sell for about $30 per 10-quart case, is now listed at almost $58 online. Name brand oils like Mobil 1 are also being rationed with a 5-case weekly limit per member. I'm Jennifer Kuiper.
4: Officials say evacuation warnings had to be issued in La Habra Heights after a brush fire spread to homes. The Palos Fire broke out on Monday near the Orange and L.A. County border. The blaze grew to nearly 20 acres and spread to at least 4 homes. Officials say 2 people were also injured. Now here's National Weather Service meteorologist Andrew Rourke with your answer weather forecast.
6: We have quite the robust marine layer out there today, covering all the coasts and valleys. Look for slow clearing during the morning, with perhaps some clouds lingering into the afternoon across the coasts. High temperatures today will be cooler than normal, with highs mostly in the 70s and lower 80s across the coastal areas, and only in the lower to mid-80s in the valleys. These temperatures are quite a few degrees below normal.
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3: I was curious on how many days Gavin Newsom has spent out of our state since being reelected. 229 days. There's only 250 working days in a year, counting holidays and weekends.
2: Now, back to the Morning Answer with Jennifer Horn.
4: All right, so all hope is not lost. Welcome back to Tuesday. It is September 15th. It is the Morning Answer. And Big Boss Man Chris, you know, I have to tell you guys, I really love our team. I don't even want to say from the top to the bottom, because that's not how it runs around here. We all are just incredibly lucky to have great people running this station. And one of my favorites is Big Boss Man Chris. And Big Boss Man Chris just texted and said, you know what? What the H, she said, in honor of that phone call from Glenn, which made all of us feel very sad about ourselves, let's give away some tickets to Town Hall. So how about right now, caller number four? I'm going to say caller number four right now. You are going to win VIP tickets to Town Hall. Not just any old tickets, but VIPers, baby.
2: Number four.
4: VIP tickets, caller number four right now, 855-785-8255, 855-785-8255. Get on those phone lines. A big thank you to Chris and to Boss Man Rodney. And they're giving you tickets right now. Caller
2: number
4: four.
2: Number four.
4: 855-785-8255. You will see Nick Shirley, Adam Carolla, Alex Marlowe, Mike Gallagher, Larry O'Connor, Larry Elder. Get on the phone lines right now. 855-785-8255. All right. David Hernandez.
5: Well, hello, David.
4: Good morning.
5: Rush Limbaugh, but we have Jennifer Horn.
4: We do. And here's the thing. I love Rush Limbaugh's voice, too. But you know what's funny, David? Is that Rush was actually optimistic about things. I mean, Rush loved this country. He was not thinking that it was beyond saving. So,
5: I think Rush would be delighted at the implosion of the Democrat Party right now. It's like, this is not the time to give up. This is the time to double down for Republicans, because the Democrat Party is at war with itself. They've allowed the Scott Wieners to put it in such a position that the DSA has come in, and they are eating the lunch of the traditional liberal Democrats. And as Republicans, this is not the time to give up.
4: And, you know, one of the things that I think Glenn is right about is that I don't necessarily believe that there is all this daylight between Democrats and the socialists and the Democrat Party. The Democrat Party is changing. The people that were once the nuts are the ones who are running the party. That is true. People in that party are going to have to make a choice. You either accept it and move, which a lot of them are doing, and you justify it to yourself, or you jump out of that party. But I think he's right. I don't think that there's, and in some ways, the implosion of the Democrat Party, I think, is more a transgression. I think this is who they are. And so people are going to have to come to terms with that now. And
5: we do have to remember, that this country went to war because the Republicans decided, slavery was not going to be spread into the Western states. And that's where the Republican Party was born. And we continue to be the party of human rights. Women's rights. I mean, come on. Susan B. Anthony was arrested before the women had a right to vote. She was arrested for voting for a Republican. So I hear more and more that, well, it's not about party. It's about issues. And, I beg to differ. I mean, our first president was assassinated. Our current president, I mean, they've tried to kill him how many times?
4: Yeah.
5: And so, no, this is about party, and it's about time that Republicans stop being apologetic for being Republican, because the history that we share as Republicans is people paid a very, very heavy price for it. So I'm really optimistic. I'm looking forward to Town Hall and the Answer Fest. It's, you know what, there are so many good things happening.
4: Yeah, and you know what the truth is, David? Mm-hmm. We all get to choose how to live our life. And the truth is that none of us know if our state, our country, if anything can be saved. But if you don't have the faith and if you don't have the ability to try, that's where you get the goods from life. You know, you try, you do your best, you have faith, and none of us have proof of anything, but faith is what carries so many of us through our life. And that's the only thing I can tell you today, is that without faith, life is really kind of gray. And David, thanks so much for the phone call. Appreciate you. All right. Our big winner, Jerry from Colton. Jerry, you are caller number 4. You win tickets to Town Hall. A very special thank you to Glenn and Phoenix for inspiring Big Boss Man Chris to give those tickets away. Are you excited, Jerry?
6: Super excited. You know, I hear so much. I hear the radio station every morning, and I want to thank Glenn. I didn't get a chance to hear his conversation with you guys.
4: Darn it.
6: Super excited to be out there.
4: I'm so excited that you're going to go. Nick Shirley, Adam Carolla, Alex Marlowe, Larry Elder, Larry O'Connor, Mike Gallagher, Steve Hilton, Gloria Romero, Sonia Shaw. I'm going to tell you, there might even be a few more surprises up our sleeve. And Jerry, who are you most excited to see?
6: You know what? So I've seen Hilton a few weeks ago in Rancho Cucamonga. I really want to see Nick Shirley, to be honest with you.
4: He's going to be great, and you're going to have your chance to get up close and personal with him. You've won VIP tickets to Town Hall, Jerry, and Radar's got your information. Hey. So thank you so much. We'll see you in just a couple weeks, okay?
6: Awesome. Thank you guys for all you guys do. Go
4: thank
6: America.
4: Thank you. Go America. There you go. All right, 855-785-8255. More of your phone calls. We'll be checking in with Sheriff Bianco here in moments, and a whole lot more as your Tuesday Morning Answer continues at 646.
7: Stuck in traffic? We've got the answer.
8: Good morning. We start in Chino. Stop and go traffic 60 westbound between Central and the 57. Riverside, stop and go 91 westbound between McKinley and the 71. Murrieta, stop and go 15 southbound between the 215 and Rainbow Valley Boulevard. And in Rancho Cucamonga, dealing with an accident, right shoulder. 210 westbound at Milliken. Slow traffic from Day Creek Boulevard adds a minute to your drive there. 2 minutes to get through. And that's traffic on The Answer.
7: 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Breaking news.
9: The murder charges against a former L.A. businessman have been dismissed. Richard Walls Sr. still faces a pair of conspiracy charges tied to the killings of two people over a decade ago. Wall had been extradited from Montenegro earlier this year, and the L.A. County DA's office said Monday that an extradition agreement had made it impossible for the prosecution to continue on the murder charges. According to prosecutors, Wall had allegedly hired a hitman to murder an attorney outside of his home in 2009. He also allegedly arranged for the murder of one of his former employees back in 2011. The family of a Corona man who died in a Riverside County jail is suing the county over his medical care. The lawsuit filed September 9th says 62-year-old George Anthony Ortiz allegedly suffered worsening opioid withdrawal symptoms after being booked into the Larry D. Smith Correctional Facility. Now here's National Weather Service meteorologist Andrew Rourke with your Answer weather forecast.
10: We have quite the robust marine layer out there today, covering all the coasts and valleys. Look for a slow clearing during the morning, with perhaps some clouds lingering into the afternoon across the coasts. High temperatures today will be cooler than normal, with highs mostly in the 70s and lower 80s across the coastal areas, and only in the lower to mid-80s in the valleys. These temperatures are quite a few degrees below normal.
9: 66 San Bernardino, 65 Riverside. Larry Marino in the Answer Newsroom.
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0: We see you, early risers. 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
1: Here we are. Thanks for joining us. It is Tuesday. It is 53 minutes. Oh, excuse me. That's a frog. 53 minutes past the hour. I'm Jennifer Horan. Happy to have you along with us today, guys. Town hall tickets, they are going fast. 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And it is going to be our biggest and best yet. 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A very special thank you to JFK Transportation. 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So you can get everything together on our website, am870.info, am590.info. We cannot wait to see you there. Now, one of the topics of conversation, of course, is going to be about California, about the country, paths forward. And we want to hear from you, 855-785-8255. We heard from Jake Tapper, who said to Gavin Newsom, hey, you're running for president, right? And Newsom says, well, not if Kamala's running. What? Boy. Bruce in Whittier up next. Hey, Bruce, you're on The Morning Answer. Good morning.
2: Good morning, Jen. Real quick, there's a reason God gave us two ears and one mouth. And that caller, Glenn, has 14 mouths and no ears. And he mentioned his faith, and if he's a Christian, we're not to worry about this. We are to prepare ourselves for eternity. This guy's going to have a heart attack. There's no question. And by the way, you handled him very well. If that guy doesn't let people get two words in, there's something wrong with him.
1: Well, here's the thing. I actually like Glenn. I think Glenn is a really smart guy. I think Glenn has a lot more hope than he lets on, because the people who are the loudest shouters about having none actually have the most and are probably the most sensitive. And so I want every viewpoint here. I just want us to make sure that we're hearing one another. And also, I think it's really important. Look, if you want negativity, you're going to find another radio show, because one thing that people will tell you over and over again is that, and it's one of the greatest blessings in my life, when I hear, Jen, even when there's bad things going on, you can make us feel positive. That's what I do here. I'm not going to have you wake up in the morning and be so kind as to sit with me from 6 to 9 or drive to work with us from 6 to 9 and tell you, you know what, guys, everything sucks. Just go back home. Just go home. You're never, no, it's all about moving forward. And so it's just, it's who I am. And as long as I'm lucky and blessed enough to be here, as long as they will have me, that's just kind of what we're going to get, you know?
2: You have a kind heart, and God bless you, dear.
1: Well, I appreciate you, Bruce. Thank you so much for the phone call. 855-785-8255. Larry in Los Angeles. Hello, Larry.
3: Hi, Jen. So I do call it so often. And I think Glenn is going about this the wrong way, but I actually do agree with him on a lot of points.
1: Okay.
3: Is that America, as you see it, has gone downhill a lot. Mm-hmm. Now, are we still the best country? Yes. But when you have two choices, like Nithya Raman and Karen Bass in California, we are in trouble.
1: Yeah. And you have a third choice. I do want to point out, and there are a lot of people who are exercising that, and that is either burning their vote or just not voting. So there are three choices.
3: But wouldn't that also be like voting for Nithya Raman?
1: Yeah, that's how I see it. I see it as a waste, but yet I know some of our audience is going to engage on that, and I acknowledge it, that it's a choice. It's a choice.
3: I understand that it's a choice,
1: yeah.
3: But I mean, with my mother always says, what is America's downfall? It's the colleges. The colleges are turning out these kids to be on the left. And I didn't see her point up until recently. And I hate to say it, but America is going down. We're not, you know, we are still the greatest country, mm-hmm. but I don't know for how much longer.
1: Well, and look, if people who are Christians believe biblically that some of this has already been foreshadowed in the Bible. That's prophecy.
3: But I'm an Orthodox Jew, so I get it.
1: Yeah. But at the same time, I also think, look, and maybe this is just silly and maybe it's short-sighted. I agree with you. Look, America has had its ups and downs. Yes, we are still the greatest country on the planet, but you'll hear me say a lot of the times, in fact, what were we talking about? AI yesterday when, I didn't have a lot to say about good things. Everybody's talking about AI this week. The Senate came back in session. They want to talk about guardrails. Good luck. There are no guardrails on AI. You've created it. You've let it out of the bottle. Doesn't matter. And I even said yesterday, look, I want America to be in charge of it because I think we are the better guys than having communist China in charge of it. But even that, I mean, there are bad actors within this government. There are bad actors in our business community that are going to take advantage of it. Sometimes you have to rely on your faith. But I also think giving up is not the healthy mindset, because if we give up, what's the point? What's the point of getting up every morning?
3: Absolutely. You can't give up. And that's the part where I disagree with Glenn. But I understand his frustration, his anger of that America is very fast going down.
1: Yeah,
3: and
1: I
3: understand that. When you have people like AOC, who is even in consideration, or Bernie Sanders is in consideration, that shows where America is and how crazy this country has turned out. What is the difference between America and, 50 years ago, 70 years ago compared to now? And the answer is that the people on the left and the people on the right, they had the same goal of wanting the best for America, but it was just a matter of how do you get there. Today, you have the right who wants the best, and you have the left who wants to destroy America.
1: Yeah.
3: And that's America's downfall right there.
1: It's exactly how I've said the same thing this week, and that is, it used to be like, the Jimmy Carters of the world, or even the Bill Clintons of the world, you didn't think they actually hated America. Now you see half of the country hating America, and your mom is right. They're getting that hatred for America in school, and that's what's unfortunate, is that they're being brainwashed, and there's really, it's going to take a long way for us to dig out. And that's why I think if you do want to look for something hopeful, we see the movement that's led by Sonia Shaw in this state, by the moms and dads who say, you know what, enough is enough, that are becoming more active parents, that are not going to let their kids slip away. This generation could improve things by being actively engaged in raising their kids and demanding more from their schools that they use. And that's how you're going to have to change this mentality, because right now we've got a whole generation of ding-dongs who now think that America is the problem, that we are the worst country on the planet, and that we deserve to be destroyed and deserve the bad that comes to us. And that's inexcusable.
3: I hear you,
1: Larry.
3: I don't know if it's possible to change this country like that. I mean, it's
1: there. We go, but we got to try. We always got to try to do our part to improve our corner, and that's what we're going to do. Larry, thanks so much for the phone call. 855-785-8255. As we continue, well, guys, we will be joined by Sheriff Chad Bianco, the sheriff of Riverside County. He's next as your Tuesday Morning Answer continues at 7:01. Portions of the following are pre-recorded.
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4: Fox News, I'm CJ Papa. Some are worried about artificial intelligence. President Trump isn't one of them.
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4: 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Fox's Luca Tomlinson at the White House.
6: We didn't see President Trump yesterday here at the White House, but we heard from him quite a bit on Truth Social. 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
4: 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Widow's Bay breaks an Emmy record, 14 wins. 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

0: Did you know you can watch The Morning Answer? And if you didn't know, well, now you know. 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
1: Hey, thanks for joining us. It is The Morning Answer. It is Tuesday. It is September 15th, 5 minutes past the hour. I'm Jennifer Horn. Always love to have you here. Thanks so much for being with us. We're going to talk to you a bit about Town Hall. You want to get your tickets right now, am870.info, am590.info. But joining us, as he does every Tuesday, our buddy, the sheriff of Riverside County, Chad Bianco, is here. You can give him a follow at Chad Bianco. And I know, Sheriff, you're on the road today, so thanks for making some time with us. Good morning.
2: Of course. Good morning, Ken.
1: All right. So before we jump into some of the other big issues in California, I have to get your see what your political spidey senses say. You probably saw it. First of all, I don't know if Gavin Newsom really knows how to fly fish, but he and Jake Tapper were sitting in the middle of a river in Montana, and he said that he would not run for governor, or excuse me, he would not run for president, Sheriff, if Kamala Harris is in the race. Now, what was very funny is that he referenced one of Kamala Harris's favorite things. He referenced the Venn diagram, but he got it wrong. He called it the Zen diagram. So maybe he's been here in California too long. He's a little Zen. But what do you think about that? Do you believe, Newsom, that he will not run if Kamala's in the race, even though everything he's done for the last 4 years hasn't been about California? It's been about running for president.
2: There's nothing real about Gavin Newsom other than his personal desire to be president. His entire life is political achievement and political gain, and his sight is set on the presidency. He's smart. He's not a stupid man. He's smart enough to know that Kamala Harris is not a better candidate than he is. So for him to say that is just ridiculous.
1: What do you think that's about? I don't know. I mean, I don't believe him. I think there's no way that you do everything that he's done and then say, oh, if Kamala what runs, I'm not going to get in. First of all, I think he's got the white man thing that goes against him in today's Democrat Party. And but I don't know that Kamala Harris is even going to be – I know she's polling at the top of the list, but that's just because people haven't started thinking about the race yet. I don't know if people are going to trust her in the Democrat Party to do anything other than what she's already done, which is fail.
2: Yeah, there's no one. No one is going – the big donors, they are not going to – they're not going to put their money behind her again. And this is the thing about Gavin Newsom and his personality. He is such a narcissist. He has such an ego. He is doing this so everyone begs him to run.
1: Yeah.
2: That's it. He wants the attention. He wants the press. It's absolutely – I mean, he's a machine. He's a political machine, and he is good at what he does, but – for me, I'm just absolutely sick of disingenuous politicians.
1: Boy, that seems to be a lot of them, that's for sure. I don't know. I think that's one of the job requirements in many cases. Now, switching gears a bit, yesterday, the assemblyman from Fresno, I know you know Assemblyman David Tongipah, he did a couple of videos about this California parole board. I can't wait to hear what you have to say about this. Now, two of the parole board members who authorized the release of men convicted of sex crimes were just ousted after the Senate President Pro Tem, Monique Lamone, actually declined to take up their appointments. And that is causing a lot of concern. I think not only the California Parole Board just letting off these people that are really have committed some pretty crazy crimes, but now we're actually seeing the Senate get involved to make sure that this board has a different face. So what do you make of all of this, Sheriff?
2: Why have they not made a big deal out of it for the last 6 years?
1: Yeah.
2: 8 years. It's only because she's up for election. It's only because there are important senators that are up for election in this next cycle. They're going to spend the next 2 years running for their spot. The assembly is going to be up again, and so is the Senate. And you're going to see a whole bunch of things change because California is sick of crime. Californians are absolutely sick of our legislature, their love affair with criminals, and so now they're having to reinvent themselves to make people believe for the election cycle that they are doing everything they can for public safety, that public safety matters, when in that building, nothing about public safety matters. Only the coddling of criminals matters. And they've already confirmed that person. So why are they not doing it again? They voted the same all along. It's because the outcry from Californians is so loud, because this is so ridiculous that these people are getting let out of prison when they shouldn't, that these people that want to be elected again are going to have to make a change. That's the only way California is going to change, when the 60% of people that don't vote start standing up and demanding something different.
1: You know, it's really interesting. We had a conversation yesterday on the program in some ways about this very same thing. And I brought up Prop 36. So we were talking about how in California, you don't, even when the voters cry out, we want voter ID, we want law and order. And that takes a lot for voters in California, because again, it's a heavily Democrat state. You've got a lot of people who have that coddle the criminal mentality. So when you actually see that California's prioritizing law and order, or when we're prioritizing election integrity, it's amazing how you still have someone like Gavin Newsom as governor who gets to pick and choose what priorities he wants to focus on. The people voted for Prop 36, but then the politician said, we don't like what the people voted for, so guess what we're going to do? We're not going to fund it. And that's kind of the insulting message that I think we need to make sure, as conservatives, as the minority party, that we're getting out there, Sheriff, because people think that once they vote, that whatever they vote for is getting implemented. But in California, that's not it. You can vote for a million things, and unless California Democrats sign off on it, it's not going to get funded. They're going to find funding for everything else but what the people want.
2: Yeah, that's exactly right. And Jen, I'm going to spend the next 2 years shaming every person in California that doesn't vote, because we're not predominantly Democrat. We're just predominantly Democrat of the people that vote.
1: That's it.
2: The same people vote every election. The same 40% of the population votes every election, and the majority of that 40% are Democrat. While the 60% stay home, and they keep paying more and more taxes. Their kids can't afford homes. They can't afford rent. They can't afford gas. They're busting their butts. Their taxes taken away from them, and they just complain. And then election fraud and election interference and all of this stuff that's going on in the news, they have no faith in the election system, and they choose to not vote instead of getting out there and getting rid of these people that are ruining for us. And that's going to be my next 2 years, is shaming the people that don't vote.
1: You know, and just to tap into something, and I know that this has been important to you. When you were running for governor, I know you said you and Denise were running, and that's your wife, for people who don't know, running all over the state. I mean, you guys were really kind of doing it. And look, other candidates were doing the same thing, too. Some of them just sat and hid, like Javier Becerra, like he's still doing. But a lot of the candidates run all over the state, do all the work, and you get out there and you travel and you meet the people. And of course, you're running for office. That's what you're supposed to do. But then you realize how many people stay home. And it's incredibly frustrating, because everybody likes to complain about California, but you can't take the 2 seconds that it takes to drop your ballot in the mail. So how do you, I know you said you shame those people, but how do you get those people who have lost all faith in the system back into voting again?
2: Yeah, it's going to be tough. I honestly don't know what it is, because I thought it was going to be this election. I thought things were bad enough in California to make people stand up and start voting. And I mean, we're not getting the message out there about, when I tell people that 60% of people don't vote, they have no idea. And they think how horrible it is. And they're like, you've got to be kidding me. The majority of the population doesn't vote. They don't know, and they don't understand. They think it's just them. It's like, you know what? Well, my vote didn't matter, but 60% of your votes does matter. And we've got to start messaging better about making sure people get out and vote. And I know that's been said, all the GOTV, get out and vote campaigns and things like that. But we have to start talking about the consequences of not voting, and we can fix things in one election. The entire assembly can be changed in one election if everyone would get out and vote. And that 70% that wants public safety, that voted for Prop 36, that's going to vote for voter ID, if all of those people would just stop voting for the Democrats that are ruining the state, vote for independents, vote for Republicans that have better morals, better integrity, better character, and we can change our state in one election.
1: You know, so the only answer that I could tell you, because I asked you a question that's a hard one, and how do you get people that have given up faith get him back into the system again. And the only answer that I can tell you, because I do it in my own life and I've seen it work, is for people who truly are engaged, who are listening to this program, who follow you on social media, Sheriff, who hear what we're saying and go, yeah, we need more of those people to vote, and vote in every election. Guys, it's up to you to talk to everybody that you know. And you say, hey, at the, you know, at your job, I did it. Look, I'm going to tell you, it was Hot Chocolate Jose. Hot Chocolate Jose was not registered to vote. I'm going to throw him under the bus. And that was a few election cycles ago. And guess what? When I found that out, I said, I'm going to help you. I don't care how you vote. I just am going to get you involved in this process. So we got him registered. And you know what, Sheriff? In every election now, he has cast a ballot. That's what we need people to do. We need people to not be afraid to say to people that they work with at church, at school, in your neighborhood, hey, it's election season. Have you turned in your vote? Have you turned in your ballot yet? Can I take it for you? I'd be happy to take it for you. Put the pressure on him, because it's not going to be Chad Bianco on Instagram. Sadly, he might reach, you know, he's going to reach a portion of the people that follow him or me on Instagram. We need people in life walking the neighborhood in their own community. And I hate to say shaming people, but at least asking the question, Sheriff, have you voted? Are you going to vote? What are we doing?
2: Yeah. And this is how easy it's going to be, Jen. You don't have to go out and get 10, 50, 100.
1: No.
2: If everyone that votes, you just one person, find one person that doesn't vote and make sure that you take them to vote. Then we double the votes that we have and we win in a landslide.
1: Yeah. All it takes is having those conversations, because in many ways, even if you think you have no impact or no platform, or you're not on social media, whatever it is, you have so much power as just an individual citizen in California. You have more than you know. And when you start having the conversation with people, it makes a difference. It really does. Sheriff, thanks so much for being with us, and always good to encourage people to do a little bit more each day to try to save California. Follow him at Chad Bianco. Safe travels to you, my friend, and we'll talk to you again next week.
2: Have a great week.
1: Thanks so much. That's Sheriff Chad Bianco. As we continue, we'll be joined by one of our guests at Town Hall. Jim Paff is going to be with us from the Conservative Caucus. He was at the midterm event last week for the RNC. We'll find out from his perspective how effective that was. As your Tuesday Morning Answer continues at 7:16.
3: Stuck in traffic? We've got the answer.
4: Good morning. We start in Montclair with an accident. Right shoulder 10 westbound at Monta Vista Avenue. Slow traffic from Euclid. It's a 6-minute delay. Riverside stop-and-go traffic this morning, 91 westbound between McKinley and the 71. Murrieta stop-and-go, 15 southbound between the 215 and Rainbow Valley Boulevard. Moreno Valley stop-and-go this morning, 215 northbound between Alessandro Boulevard and University Avenue. That's a 13-minute delay, 18 to get through, and that's traffic on The Answer.
3: 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Breaking news.
4: California Governor Gavin Newsom says he won't run for president in 2028 if former Vice President Kamala Harris decides to run.
5: But I wouldn't run if she ran. If she runs, you will not.
6: Of course not. Why would I? I wouldn't do that to her. I wouldn't do it to me. Why would I? I wouldn't do that to you. I wouldn't waste everyone's time.
4: Newsom made the comments in a CNN interview with Jake Tapper. He's been laying the groundwork for a potential national campaign for more than a year. Harris has not said if she's going to enter the race. The governor's comments could give Harris an early advantage in what is expected to be a crowded Democratic field. Newsom says his decision is based in political reality.
5: But I know what that means. I know her base of supporters. I know her friends. The Venn diagram on that is just pure crossover. I wouldn't do that.
4: Now here's National Weather Service meteorologist Andrew Rourke with your answer weather forecast.
7: We have quite the robust marine layer out there today, covering all the coasts and valleys. Look for slow clearing during the morning, with perhaps some clouds lingering into the afternoon across the coasts. High temperatures today will be cooler than normal, with highs mostly in the 70s and lower 80s across the coastal areas, and only in the lower to mid 80s in the valleys. These temperatures are quite a few degrees below normal.
4: 65 San Bernardino, 65 Riverside. Larry Marino in the Answer Newsroom.
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1: Hey, thanks for joining us. It is Tuesday. It is September 15th, 23 minutes past the hour. I'm Jennifer Horn. And guys, you have heard us talking about the fantastic Town Hall 2026 event that is coming fast and furious now. We are going to be all together here in just a few weeks. And joining us right now is one of our panelists. Jim Pfaff is going to be with us. He is the president of the Conservative Caucus. You can find them at theconservativecaucus.org. You can give him a follow at Jim Pfaff. And you can get your tickets for Town Hall. Let me give you an update, actually, before I say hello right now to Jim. Our lunch, our VIP lunch with Nick, Shirley, and Adam Carolla, that is sold out. 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Answer Fest starts the day. 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We have sold 700 tickets already to date. And that is just the beginning. So get on it. 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And Jim, are you stoked? I mean, that's pretty cool that we're selling out these VIP events, huh?
2: Yeah, it's awesome. I've been looking at the venue, and as I've been preparing for all this, of course, we've got our hotel just a few blocks away, so that'll be good. But I'm telling you, it's going to be really exciting. It's a great venue. It's going to be a really fun event for everyone. And the line, I'm embarrassed. I'm even part of the lineup. I mean, that's
1: isn't it cool, amazing. You should not be embarrassed because you bring so much to kind of helping everybody coordinate, stay on track, get on messaging. The Conservative Caucus does some great work supporting candidates and really refining our message. And I know you were at the RNC last week, so I want to ask you about that. But when it's about really, I think what, and I just talked to Sheriff Chad Bianco about this. We have got to continue to create enthusiasm amongst ourselves so that the engaged voters can go out and engage with the unengaged voters. And that matters in California because more than Jim, you have platforms or I have platforms or my goodness, Nick Shirley has platforms. The biggest influence are the people that live next door to you, that are at your church, that are at your kids' school, that talk to you every single day. And so if we can engage with those people to get people excited about what's coming, that's how we start to bring in voters and that's how we start to win elections.
2: Yeah, well, listen, the influencers aren't who make elections win. Our job and our role is to hopefully encourage people to do what actually does make elections successful, and that is to get in people engaged in exactly the way you just described. And in fact, I have to tell you, I get for years, I've been doing this for 30 years. I always have people ask my advice from time to time about they're going to run their campaign. And my advice is always, say for a congressional campaign, spend your first quarter million dollars building out a grassroots network. Mm-hmm. Have, if at all possible, have a paid person who's going to run your grassroots. Have them recruit people in precinct by precinct who will actually find out where your voters are and then bring them to the polls. You know, this is a really, really critical part of the whole campaign process is the people. Yeah. Like, it is important to be on television or radio, you know, and get your message out. I mean, you got to do all that. That's fine. But all of that is useless if you don't first know who your voters are. Mm-hmm. Like, actually know down to the person who's going to vote for you.
1: Yeah.
2: And then bring them out to the polls. And people would say, how can you know all the people that are going to vote for you? Well, you go talk to them, right?
1: And that's the thing, you have to work
2: with them in some way.
1: Yeah,
2: actually. So you got to find who your voters are. Then you have to take the steps to do what we call GOTV, get out the vote, bring them to the polls, have them return their ballot in the mail, which hopefully we'll get rid of mail ballots sometime in the future. But that's not the way it is right now. Mm-hmm. Make sure that they get that ballot in the mail. And if you're in California, you can go do a whole lot to get that ballot to the place it needs to go. Have that system in place as well, too. all that grassroots stuff is what matters. If thing, all things being equal, and if things aren't equal, you just might surprise yourself and win. So that's how you get it done. And that's why we talk all the time. That's why we try to get out there and let people know what they can do. Again, the influencers don't win elections.
1: Yeah.
2: We are trying to help you go win elections, because this is a citizen effort, not an influencer effort.
1: 100%. All right. So tell us about last week. You guys at Conservative Caucus, you guys were there front and center. We talked about this. I know there were some people who were critical of the idea of a midterm convention. I love it. Because I'm a nerd. I'm a political nerd. I like the speeches. I thought that the RFK speech was incredible. I think J.D. Vance had his moment. Give us your perspective from being there live in Dallas.
2: I think it was an excellent event. By the way, you mentioned RFK's speech. I think it's one of the greatest political speeches that I have ever heard in my life. And he really does understand what America is about. Mm-hmm. And I say that knowing that he's not a thoroughgoing conservative like I am. He just loves this country. And everything that he pointed out is exactly what the most important things are. I encourage anyone who didn't see that speech to go listen to it, because it'll help you understand what's really at stake here. But by the way, and I talked with Nick Sorter. We got together while he was there. Mm-hmm. He's going to be there, he says.
1: Yeah,
2: at least.
1: I'm so excited, you know, at Town Hall. Yeah.
2: Yeah, it's going to be really fun. Everyone needs to get to know him. He's like almost like a son to Myra and me. But I'm going to say that what this event did is help people who are the activists that we're trying to get to refocus on what the real issues are, what has worked so far, and a lot has worked. I mean, mm-hmm. Certainly there are some negatives out there, and there's some things hanging in front of this election that need to be resolved. But the reality is the core is strong.
1: Yeah.
2: If we're just willing to communicate that. And what I have said is that every candidate out there needs to take what Donald Trump said and connect to it and confirm to the American people that you're going to help him fulfill that, particularly candidates in Congress. But candidates all the way up and down the ballot need to do the same thing. If you're willing to do that, even in liberal California, I mean, people still believe this message. I mean, Americans want what Donald Trump has done.
1: Mm-hmm.
2: And all the lies and the FUD and Donald Trump's, you know, made it an affordability crisis, which is all bull crap. That was Joe Biden that did that for you. Donald Trump is fixing it. So get that message out there and repeat it fearlessly. Because if you'll just do that over and over again, I think people will positively respond, and you're going to get people to vote the right way.
1: Yeah, it really isn't. I mean, people have lost faith in the parties. People have lost faith in government. I'm putting air quotes here, or politicians. People have not lost faith in their friends and neighbors. And so if you want to make change, get yourself up to speed on the issues and start talking. And again, be fearless. The left tells us every chance they get what they think, and the right tends to be a little more quiet and reserved. So those days are over. Go out there. Be happy warriors and let's fix it. And we're going to spend the whole day together on September 26th, the Ambassador Auditorium. And Jim, this is going to be, I think we're crazy. We have actually taken our town hall event, which is normally incredible, and we've blown it into this big event where we're starting with Answer Fest. That's free to the public. It's going to get everybody excited. Answer Fest at 10 a.m. We've got our VIP lunch, our VIP meet and greet, and of course our town hall program at a brand new venue in Pasadena, the Ambassador Auditorium. And we can't wait to see you. You can even buy your parking ahead of time online, and we've got free shuttles for you to take you back and forth to the venue. So thanks to our friends at JFK Transportation. Come and see Jim. Come and see Nick Sorter, Nick Shirley, Adam Carolla, Larry Elder, and the whole Morning Answer crew. Steve Hilton is going to be there. Gloria Romero, the whole gang. AM870.info, AM590.info, and I cannot wait to see you. And Jim, we're going to have a lot of fun together.
2: Oh, I think it's going to be a blast.
1: You've got to bring your party pants.
2: I've got the whole time blocked out.
1: Good. You better be there. We're going to have a good time. I'm going to introduce you to everybody. You're going to leave going, wow, they've got a great crowd going on. All of our great listeners, they're going to love to meet you, Jim. So I'm going to be introducing you around like crazy. It's going to be fun.
2: I'm excited about
1: it. All right. That is Jim Paff. He is the president of the Conservative Caucus, theconservativecaucus.org, and follow him at Jim Paff. And we will see you soon in Pasadena. Jim, thanks so much for being with us.
2: Thanks, Jennifer. Look forward to seeing you then.
1: Absolutely. And coming up next, it's our Trump MAGA Minute as your Tuesday Morning Answer continues at 7:33.
3: Stuck in traffic? We've got the answer.
4: Good morning. We start San Bernardino. Accident, two right lanes blocked, 10 westbound before Waterman. In Chino, slow traffic, 60 westbound between Reservoir Street and the 57. Riverside, stop and go traffic, 91 westbound between McKinley and the 71. Murrieta, stop and go, 15 southbound between the 215 and Rainbow Valley Boulevard. And Moreno Valley, stop and go, 215 northbound between Eastridge and Martin Luther King Boulevard. That's traffic on The Answer.
3: 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Breaking news.
4: Officials say a Los Angeles County deputy saved a person after a Tesla caught fire. Mark Mayfield has the story.
5: The crash happened Monday morning in Santa Clarita when the Tesla crashed into a tree near Sierra Highway and Newhall Avenue. That's when the deputy spotted the driver. Firefighters also responded to the scene to help the deputy get the driver out of the car. The driver was taken to the hospital and is expected to recover. I'm Mark Mayfield.
4: Law enforcement is searching for a suspect who ditched a vehicle in a downtown L.A. parking garage after a pursuit. It started Sunday night when Santa Ana police found a dark-colored SUV that reportedly had license plates that did not match the vehicle's registration. A chase ensued, and the driver got off the 10 freeway downtown and was driving erratically through the area. Police eventually found the suspect vehicle, but it was abandoned in a parking garage, and the driver had already left the area. Now here's National Weather Service meteorologist Andrew Rourke with your Answer weather forecast.
6: Look for slow clearing during the morning.

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1: Foundations of Freedom, a look at America's founding principles and the leaders who shaped our nation.
2: Ronald Reagan understood that freedom sometimes requires more than quiet diplomacy. It requires moral clarity. On June 12, 1987, standing before the Brandenburg Gate in a divided Berlin, Reagan issued a direct challenge to Soviet leader Mikhail Gorbachev. "Mr. Gorbachev, tear down this wall." The Berlin Wall was more than concrete and barbed wire. It represented a system that restricted movement, divided families, and denied millions the freedoms Americans often take for granted. Reagan refused to treat that division as permanent. He understood that free nations must be willing to identify the difference between liberty and oppression, and have the courage to say so. 2 years later, the Berlin Wall fell. Freedom survives when people refuse to accept courage to defend it with the same clarity.

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1: You know, Laura, I had a German Shepherd, and there was a dachshund that used to antagonize her at the play, at the playground, and it kind of reminds me of that. It kind of reminds me of that. And this little yippy dog, used to just like bark away, and you know, for a long time, a 110-pound German Shepherd was ignoring the dachshund, and then one day she'd had enough. And you know, unfortunately, Prime Minister Carney did walk away. They were given the opportunity for a great trade deal, and they didn't want it. And it looks like it's for political reasons.
0: It's The Morning Answer with Jennifer Horn.
2: Here we are. Thanks for joining us. It is Tuesday, September 15th, 38 minutes past the hour. I'm Jennifer Horn. And guys, without further ado, it is time for the Trump MAGA Minute.
3: America grande ultra best.
0: This is the Trump MAGA Minute.
4: Everybody agreed. I got every country to agree. And now you've done something that no other president could have done. No, I don't want to brag. But, you know, they've said this about a lot of things. No other president could do some of the I'm doing.
5: Make America great again.
2: All right, in our Trump MAGA Minute, well, Vice President J.D. Vance is front and center. He announced yesterday the Trump administration is suspending 870,000 people suspected of defrauding pandemic-era small business programs from receiving future federal loans. The vice president contended that borrowers who stole taxpayer money should no longer be eligible to receive loans from government-backed programs. He said, if you screwed the American taxpayer, the federal government is now going to say you're cut off no more. You shouldn't be applying anymore. And if you do apply, you're no longer able to get those benefits. His remarks came as the Justice Department announced a slew of cases in a nationwide crackdown on fraud involving the COVID-19 PPP program. Remember, Paycheck Protection Program helped a lot of businesses, but certainly also probably helped a lot of fraudsters who were looking for a free handout. The department's enforcement push ran from June 12th through September 1st and was dubbed Heartland Fraud Surge. It resulted in actions received involving more than 160 defendants and approximately $245 million in intended losses to taxpayers. The operation was put into action more than 5 years after the government pushed emergency loans to businesses nationwide that were struggling.

0: doubling as a result of the coronavirus pandemic. So not only was the vice president talking about this, but the SBA, Small Business Administrator, Kelly Loeffler, said the suspensions announced by the vice president are tied to $39 billion in suspected fraud from across 45 states and territories. And that, combined with earlier enforcement actions, Loeffler said that the SBA now has suspended borrowers connected to $49 billion in alleged fraud across all 50 states. Yesterday, in Missouri, the vice president.
1: Now let's just take one particularly charming example. A guy by the name of Akor Bazarov. I don't know if I got that right. In 2022, back home in his native Uzbekistan, Akror gets charged with literally distributing jihadist propaganda and trying to recruit his fellow Uzbeks to engage in radical terrorism. So what does he do? What any highly dangerous wanted criminal did during the Biden years, he got a first-class ticket to the United States of America. Because at that point, if you remember, the administration was quite literally putting an open sign on the southern border of the United States of America. Now, sure enough, the Biden administration picks him up after he enters the U.S. illegally in February of 2023, and what does it do? It releases this guy right back into our streets. Fast forward to last November, and the Trump administration and ICE arrest this guy right here in the great state of Kansas.
0: All right, so that was the vice president yesterday.
1: We also incentivized illegal immigrants to leave the United States of America. We made it easy for you all to get jobs, for you all to build a life in the United States of America, and we told illegal immigrants to go back to where they came from because we're investing in American workers for a change.
0: Now, there was one heckler in the crowd that JD dealt with.
1: Roger, oh, I see we have a guy who is protesting. Sir,

0: You know, the last time I gave a speech and we had a guy who was interrupting, he had the common courtesy to bring a Mexican flag so we knew where he stood.
1: All right, that was Vice President dealing with a heckler in the crowd. Doesn't back away from that. Now, we also heard from the Department of Justice and Todd Blanche announcing those charges that I just spoke about regarding the COVID-era fraud.
2: For years, fraudsters got the message that Washington would look the other way. That era is over. We're charging more defendants. We're convicting more. We're taking the money back. We're working with every single federal agency to use every tool in our toolbox to go after these fraudsters. The Department of Justice will continue expanding our reach across the country to pursue all fraud, no matter how large or no matter how small.
1: J.D. Vance also speaking on that fraud, warning people that you don't mess with American taxpayers.
3: We think it makes sense that if you were caught stealing from the American taxpayer, you shouldn't be able to benefit from these loans anymore. So we're going to suspend about 870,000 people from being able to access these funds in the future and from being able to borrow money from the American taxpayer. If you screwed the American taxpayer, the federal government is now going to say you're cut off. No more. You shouldn't be applying anymore. And if you do apply, you're no longer able to get those benefits. Pretty common sense.
1: All right. That was J.D. Vance, the vice president at two different events in the Midwest. He was in Missouri talking about fraud, then in Kansas rallying the troops. And we'll see. Some people in the media say that this is because Republicans are afraid of losing Kansas. What do you think? 855-785-8255. As we continue, we'll be joined by our media guru. Glenn Walker will be here with all the latest news. Well, specifically right here in California, as your Tuesday Morning Answer continues at 7:45.
4: Stuck in traffic? We've got the answer.
5: Good morning. We start in Chino with some slow traffic this morning, 60 westbound before Reservoir Street. Moreno Valley stop-and-go traffic, 215 northbound between Eastridge and Martin Luther King Boulevard. Temecula stop-and-go, 15 southbound between the 79 and Rainbow Valley Boulevard. Riverside stop-and-go, 91 westbound between McKinley and the 71. And in San Bernardino, got an accident, two right lanes blocked, 10 westbound before Waterman. And that's traffic on The Answer.
4: 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Breaking news.
5: Officials say a Los Angeles County deputy saved a person after a Tesla caught fire. Mark Mayfield has the story.
6: The crash happened Monday morning in Santa Clarita when the Tesla crashed into a tree near Sierra Highway and Newhall Avenue. That's when the deputy spotted the driver. Firefighters also responded to the scene to help the deputy get the driver out of the car. The driver was taken to the hospital and is expected to recover. I'm Mark Mayfield.
5: Law enforcement is searching for a suspect who ditched a vehicle in a downtown L.A. parking garage after a pursuit. It started Sunday night when Santa Ana police found a dark-colored SUV that reportedly had license plates that did not match the vehicle's registration. A chase ensued, and the driver got off the 10 freeway downtown and was driving erratically through the area. Police eventually found the suspect vehicle, but it was abandoned in a parking garage, and the driver had already left the area. Now here's National Weather Service meteorologist Andrew Rourke with your Answer weather forecast.
7: Look for a slow clearing during the morning, with perhaps some clouds lingering into the afternoon across the coasts. High temperatures today will be cooler than normal, with highs mostly in the 70s and lower 80s across the coastal areas, and only in the lower to mid-80s in the valleys. These temperatures are quite a few degrees below normal.
5: Right now, 65 degrees, San Bernardino, 65 as well in Riverside. 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

0: 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Welcome back to The Morning Answer with Jennifer Horn.
1: Thanks for joining us. It is Tuesday here on The Morning Answer. I'm Jennifer Horn. Happy to have you along with us and always happy to welcome back to the program. I call him our media guru. Our buddy Glenn Walker is here. He is going to be, by the way, with us. We're going to be having a party in Pasadena. Ambassador Auditorium is the place. 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Check him out on the Channel 11, Channel 13 News. Glenn, good morning.
2: Good morning. How you doing?
1: Oh, good. Just lots going on today, including who knew that Gavin Newsom was a fly fisherman? I mean, is that something incredible, Glenn? That was a goodie, wasn't it?
2: I don't know if you watch closely. I don't think he really is a fly fisherman.
1: He stood in a river in Montana. That's what we saw. He was standing in a stream.
2: Yes. So, stood in a river with CNN's Jake Tapper. And announced that or told Jake, yeah, you know what? If Kamala Harris runs for president, I'm not going to run for president.
1: Mm-hmm.
2: Which has, of course, nothing to do with the fact that he's 15 points behind in the polls.
1: Right. Now, that's what's so crazy. So I looked up the Real Clear Politics average. So if you look at the average, it's Kamala first, and she's ahead, I think, on average by about 12 points. Then it's Newsom, Pete Buttigieg, and then AOC. But if you look at the Polymarket, the betting odds, AOC's in first place. And then John Ossoff is next. So it's really interesting to look at that and see the differences between traditional polling and what the betting market thinks.
2: You know what? You always have to look at the internals in the polls, and it's always it always skews toward the Democrats. You know what's interesting is somebody I work with said, "Well, you know, maybe he wants to be her running mate." And I said, "Look, I'm from back east, the northeast and the southeast. I can tell you right now, the rest of the country, they're not going for that ticket."
1: Yeah, and you can't really have two people from the same state run.
2: No.
1: We talked about that with Ron DeSantis and Trump. It would be really difficult to make that happen. Do you think he's telling the truth? So there's a couple of things at play. He's got the investigation. His poll numbers are tanking, but his ambition has always been high, Glenn. So do you think he's lying, or do you think he's telling us the truth that he's not going to jump in if Kamala does?
2: Well, I mean, how many times has he told the truth since he's been governor? He's lying. Of course he's lying. He's running. Of course he's running.
1: Hey, I've got a fun one, though, for you. I don't know if you're allowed to make fun of the governor, but I want you to see if you hear anything funny about this. Listen in.
3: I mean, you do whatever you want. I don't care. But like,
1: I'm going to fast forward.
3: But my counterargument would be like,
4: I know her base of supporters. I know her friends. The Zen diagram on that is just pure crossover.
1: He said Zen diagram.
2: Oh, boy.
1: Zen diagram.
2: What does that mean?
1: Even Kamala talks about the Venn diagram. I don't know if the Zen diagram is just for super chill yoga people. I don't know. But anyway, I thought that was kind of funny. He called it the Zen diagram. All right.
2: Couple of real intellectuals.
1: I know, right? We always love that. Okay, so Karen Bass and Nithya Raman are in this mayor's race. They are fighting for Spencer Pratt voters, we hear. They're going, you know, they're definitely, they've turned into frenemies. That's for sure. So let's start with Karen Bass, who's turned now a house demolition in Studio City into a campaign event. What's she doing here?
2: Yeah, there was this property where this house was pretty much abandoned and a lot of homeless people were using it. Neighbors in this neighborhood have been complaining for years. Nothing was ever done. It's in Nithya Raman's district.
1: Of course.
2: And because it finally, you know, got some traction, you know, some publicity by actually us reporting on this on Fox 11, suddenly, as of yesterday, that property is completely clean. It is nothing but a vacant lot. So
1: it was a dump.
2: The mayor has to run out and talk about how, you know, when our constituents, you know, complain, you know, we respond.
1: Right.
2: Yeah. More like after the publicity. But it's in, yeah. It's also in Romich's district, which, you know, is her opponent in the mayor's race.
1: Yeah, so. it was really a dump. I saw your reporting on that. It was devastating. I mean, ew, gross. You wouldn't want to be nearby. Now, speaking of Nithia, she's very much into the meager living of a socialist until it comes to her house. She had, a few thousand square feet house. Now she wants to add another 3,000 or so square feet to this. She's building herself a mansion. And what's the story? I didn't even realize this house when she purchased it was the highest priced house in the neighborhood. Apparently she's got the cash.
2: Yeah. Well, you know, Silver Lake's one of those, unique neighborhoods where, you know, you got a lot of craftsmen's homes and, you know, some really great properties. But, you know, the square footage may not be great. She's got a house that's 1,879 square feet. She wants to replace that on the same property with a house that's 3,528 square feet, which also includes a spa and a two-car garage. Mm-hmm. Of course, we all want that. Mm-hmm. But she wants you to subdivide your lot.
1: Right.
2: Or sell it to a contractor who will subdivide your lot and build 8 residents on the same lot.
1: Yep, because it's a housing issue. Yeah. But she wants to have probably no neighbors and a nice, beautiful house with a 2-car garage and a spa. I mean, you know, well done, Nithia. All right for, what is it? All right for the, no. All right for thee, but not for me? Is that it?
2: Absolutely.
1: We'll do a vice versa?
2: That's exactly what it is. Which is very typical of a socialist.
1: Now, Orange County, also, you've been reporting on this as well on the news and also on your X feed. There's been a lot of devastation on the coast. The big storm came and kind of caused some damage. Apparently, Orange County made some promises that they didn't keep.
2: Yeah, you know, it may or may not have made a difference last week with those big waves from Hurricane Marie, but the deal is this. 10 homes have been red tagged, 7 homes have been yellow tagged, and according to Orange County Supervisor Katina Foy, she blames it all actually on the county, she's a supervisor. There was a deal in place that for decades, every year they were supposed to replenish the beach in front of these homes, 50,000 cubic yards of sand. Again, every year they're supposed to replenish the beach. They haven't done it in decades. And now we've got all this destruction and devastation. And, you know, you can't really say maybe the waves would have torn through the beach anyway and gotten to the homes, but
1: it's
2: at least it would have been more of a barrier. It's just hard to know. But that's, again, it's failure by the government. And sometimes it's just the little things that make a big difference.
1: All right. One little bit on a national story. And I do think that there's going to be another crack taken at this one. But the Supreme Court ruling against the Trump administration on the mail-in ballots and blocking them from the Postal Service. I actually believe that if this had just been a clean, hey, if your state isn't cooperating with the federal government, you can't use the Postal Service to deliver ballots. I think the Supreme Court would have had no choice but to go along with the Trump administration. But they're actually making the Postal Service check voter rolls in states. I think that really kind of convoluted it. What do you think, Glenn?
2: Yeah, I think you're right. A lot of times, you know, in the legal world, it just comes down to the language of what your argument is, and you know, they may get another crack at this, but of course, you know, the opposition side is they're just trying to run out the clock.
1: Yep, and that's always what it's about, because we are, I think, 46 days away from the midterm, something like that. It's coming fast and furious, that's for sure. And we're going to be together in just a couple of weeks, actually. Next Saturday, we will be together in the Pasadena area at the Ambassador Auditorium. Can't wait to see you, Glenn. Make sure that you join us. AM870.info, AM590.info, Nick Shirley, Adam Carolla, our headliners. Glenn Walker is going to be there. We are going to have some fun. And I'm excited to see you, Glenn. It's been way too long.
2: Yeah, absolutely. Oh, Adam Carolla doesn't live here anymore, does he?
1: Well, he moved away to Malibu or something like that, and then who knows?
2: He's moving to Florida.
1: Yeah, now he's out of here. He's out. I know. He's been leapfrogging on his way out of the state, but he will be with us in Pasadena, so that'll be the good news, and we will have some fun. Give him a follow, Glenn Walker Media. Make sure you check out the Channel 11, Channel 13 News. That's where Glenn is anchoring, and we will talk to you again soon. Glenn, thanks so much for our update this week.
2: All right. Talk to you next week.
1: Always great to hear from you. As we continue, the fight over AI is on. Is it too late for some of the guardrails that the United States Congress is suggesting? We'll go through it as your Tuesday Morning Answer continues. It's 8:01. Portions of the following are pre-recorded.
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6: News. I'm Therese Crowley. AI becomes a political season football with former President Obama joining Kamala Harris, Bernie Sanders, and AOC to call for aggressive regulation and AI slowdown. Republicans looking to protect Americans' energy costs.
7: Depending on who you talk to on Capitol Hill today, AI is either the next industrial revolution or it's a runaway train. Either way, tech companies are building up massive energy infrastructure because of it. Vice President Vance is expected to meet privately with House Republicans ahead of a vote aimed at preventing data centers from driving up household bills.
6: Fox's Alexandria Hoff. The Supreme Court rejects President Trump's mail-in ballot restrictions before the midterms, a 7-2 vote. In today's Delaware primary, longtime Democrat Senator Chris Coons faces a challenge from the former Walmart exec who legally changed his name to E. No Trump Hansen in a protest of presidential overreach. America's listening to Fox News.
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1: Hey, Jen, Kevin here. I just have a question. So we got Mondavi hanging out with Hiker. We had Obama hanging out with Reverend Wright. Both said that we deserved 9/11. You know, the chickens came home and drew roots. So, and we elected that guy. Well, at least the country did. I didn't. So, I come up with a new surname for the Democratic Socialist. That will be called Commie Slum. It's a good name because that's what people are going to end up living in.
0: Now, back to the Morning Answer with Jennifer Horn.
2: Here we go. Thank you for joining us here on The Morning Answer. 6 minutes past the hour, and there is lots going on. We will start what really kind of rocked, I think, the political world yesterday was hearing, at least in California, Gavin Newsom is going to wait to hear if Kamala Harris is running for president before he makes his decision.
3: Yeah. You got Rokana,
4: yeah.
3: Kamala.
4: Yeah, I don't know if she runs, but we'll see.
3: I know she's called around.
4: Yeah, but I wouldn't run if she ran.
3: If she runs, you will not.
4: Of course not. Why would I? Do that to her. I wouldn't do it to me. Why would I? I wouldn't do that to you. I wouldn't waste everyone's time. Who needs that?
3: What do you mean? That doesn't even make sense to me.
4: I wouldn't. But first of all, electorally, it's a gift from God for everybody else. They enjoy the hell out of it. Mutual assured destruction. It services no greater good.
3: I mean, you do whatever you want. I don't care. But like, but counter argument would be like, you know, she had a shot.
4: Yeah.
3: And you've never run, and she's run twice.
4: Yeah. That'd be the approach to the campaign. Certainly, that would be the case you'd make. Pretty good one, actually. You know, that's objectively true. But I know what that means. I know her base of supporters. I know her friends. The Venn diagram on that is just pure crossover. I wouldn't do that to people.
2: Notice he calls it the Zen diagram, not the Venn diagram, but a former Democrat fundraiser.
4: Zen diagram.
2: That's right. Who left the party calling the Democrats a cult, claimed Kamala Harris was gearing up to poach Joe Biden's donors days before he abandoned his reelection bid. Despite proclaiming she was supporting him and that he could still win, she would host calls with donors and pretend to support Biden and say there's no daylight between Biden and herself. But Harris's charm was part of a broader tactic should an opportunity arise to replace Biden in the race, who, of course, was facing mounting pressure to drop out after his debate with President Trump. So they're saying that, according to at least her reporting, that it was all a charade and that Harris knew all along that Biden couldn't make it. And she was auditioning for his endorsement. And the way she did it was by imposing a fake rule on her staff not to talk about her ascending to the nomination. So she wouldn't talk about it. She kind of stayed his friend. But meanwhile, she knew that this was all percolating behind the scenes. According to this reporter, Lindy Lee, she said just 48 hours before Biden dropped out of the race, Harris tried to peddle the narrative that the president was still seeking a second term. It was either on July 19th or 20th. This is Lindy Lee saying that there was a call between Kamala Harris and Democrat donors. She said, I think it was July 19th, 2024. Kamala Harris held a call saying that there was no way that Biden would drop out and that she would stick with him until the end. And these were some of the biggest donors in the party. But those donors were unconvinced by this narrative and thought that Harris might know what was happening. Apparently, a lot of people on the outside knew exactly what she was doing, which was buddying up to the donors, looking like she still supported Biden and hoping to get that endorsement. That's exactly what happened. But we saw also exactly what happened, and that is that Kamala Harris lost the presidential race in 2024. 855-785-8255. So what do you think? Gavin Newsom making big political news yesterday. Do you trust it? 855-785-8255. Now, also, from a California perspective, Assemblyman David Tongiapa, and he's going to be at Town Hall, guys. He's going to be part of our Nick Shirley panel, because Assemblyman Tongiapa is one of the leading fighters to stop the ban on Nick Shirley, which California has imposed. David Tongiapa pointing out some of the deficits in California's parole board, including a danger to children. They're letting these child predators out left and right. Listen in to the Assemblyman.
5: Only Lindsay Clancy would think that this was okay. So earlier this year, two serial child predators were supposed to get out of prison early because of a law passed in California that would allow anybody who served 20 years in life in prison without parole, and they were over the age of 50, which is what's considered elderly, they could qualify for early release under Governor Newsom's parole board. And this is why we fight and why we highlighted that. Because today, this week, the parole appointees have quietly been let go for causing an issue for the majority, having to deal with us pointing out that they want to release child predators.
2: Imagine that. I mean, this is California. We talked to Sheriff Chad Bianco earlier, and he said, yeah, these guys release child predators all the time. It just so happens that Republicans are doing a better job of blowing the whistle, like Assemblyman Tongipa. And so what now? People are aware that these bad guys are being let out. And so now they're having to make some changes to the California Parole Board because these senators and these assemblymen who are up for re-election this year don't want to have to defend the fact that California Democrats are soft on crime, even for child predators. 855-785-8255. Not surprising, but it takes people sharing the message because we don't have a curious news media that actually reports on this stuff. Local news, you would think letting child predators out of jail and letting them off from life sentences might constitute a headline or two, but no, no. 855-785-8255. All right, another big issue over the last several days, and the Senate has picked this up. Somehow there is an idea that all of a sudden now AI is threatening. Now, I think that the idea of artificial intelligence has always been threatening. It's going to become smarter. It is smarter than humanity. It's not a great idea, but we've already rolled it out. AI is already out there. Many of you probably use it every single day. It can be helpful. There are a lot of good points to AI, but now there is a push amongst legislators to create guardrails on AI. Good luck with that. I'm going to tell you, this is going to be, it's like trying to stop a gigantic boulder rolling downhill with a toothpick. It's just not going to happen. As much as you want to make laws and you want legislation, not going to do it. Both President Trump and J.D. Vance have talked about this, and J.D. Vance spoke about AI yesterday. Listen in.
6: I don't think Americans should be scared of anything. I think that we have to be mindful that there are risks, there are downsides to anything, and that's certainly true of AI.
2: All right. I think that's true. We need to be mindful of the risks. Again, you have to use the control in your life as to how you let your kids interact with this. I mean, the government is going to do what the government is going to do. And by the way, it's not just our government. It's every power seeker on the planet. President Trump calling on NVIDIA's CEO, Jensen Huang. Listen.
7: Hold on, sir. Hold on, sir. We're getting a microphone. Mr. President, you're now talking to the phone.
8: The great thing about life is that Jensen can develop the most complex computer chip in the world that nobody can copy.
2: He can't put you on speakerphone. The president laughing a little bit there. Yesterday, he said, you don't have to be scared of AI. You just need a smart president to help operate it. Now, I usually agree with a lot the president has to say. I do think you need a smart president for sure. But I don't know that that can stop the power of what's already been unleashed. The Anthropic CEO is Dario Amodei. And this is what he had to say. Again, this has been in the focus all week long with hearings in the United States Senate, President Trump dialing in. You just heard to an AI conference. Listen in.
9: I won't lie to you. There are real dangers. And I think for too long, the industry lied to people about the fact that this technology had risks. I don't think I fully just appreciated what it would actually be like when the progress was as fast as it was.
2: All right, 855-785-8255. Are there guardrails that you'd like to see on AI, or is it too late? 855-785-8255. And as we continue, well, we're going to deal with your pain. Not yet. Okay, thank you, Dan, for the update. I just want to get you ready. If you're in pain, keep listening to this program, all right? You can let us know what you think about AI, again, trying to get that genie back in the bottle. Is it even possible? 855-785-8255 is your Tuesday Morning Answer continues. It's 8:15.
10: Stuck in traffic? We've got the answer.
11: Good morning. We start in Riverside. Stop and go traffic this morning. 91 westbound between La Sierra Avenue and the 71. A 26-minute delay. Moreno Valley, stop and go traffic there. 215 northbound between Alessandro Boulevard and Martin Luther King Boulevard. A 16-minute delay. San Bernardino dealing with an accident. Two right lanes blocked. You'll find this 10 westbound before Waterman Avenue. Slowing things down just a bit. And that is traffic on The Answer.
10: The Answer. Breaking news.
11: A candidate who's running for the Menifee City Council now facing multiple charges in connection with a public corruption case.
12: On Monday, the Riverside County District Attorney's Office announced four felony charges against Randolph Oscar Madrid. He's accused of registering to vote and filing candidacy paperwork using an address where he didn't live. He surrendered on September the 10th and was booked at the Robert Presley Detention Center. Madrid has since been released on $30,000 bail. I'm Mark Mayfield.
11: Officials are looking into the cause of a fire that broke out overnight at a Target store in Silver Lake. L.A. City firefighters were sent to the store just off Dillon Street around 1 a.m. Monday. The blaze was kept to the first floor of the building, which houses the Target. No injuries were reported, and occupants were able to safely evacuate the building. And the Dodgers were able to get back on track after a bad road series loss. On Monday, the Dodgers beat the Cincinnati Reds 4-1. Now here's National Weather Service meteorologist Andrew Rourke with your Answer weather forecast.
13: Look for a slow clearing during the morning with perhaps some clouds lingering into the afternoon across the coasts. High temperatures today will be cooler than normal, with highs mostly in the 70s and lower 80s across the coastal areas, and only in the lower to mid-80s in the valleys. These temperatures are quite a few degrees below normal.
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16: Hi, Dennis Prager here. Well, as you know, I've been off the air since my injury in November 2024. Thank you for your prayers. 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I'm starting the Ask Me Anything episodes on the Timeless Wisdom podcast, and I'd love to hear from you. 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The number is 877-243-7776. 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
1: Thanks for joining us. It is the Morning Answer for a Tuesday. We are already in the middle of September, September 15th. Election Day is coming, guys, and we are going to get to, I can't even share all the stuff that we have planned to get you ready for the election, midterm elections in 2026, but we have to do town hall first because we've been so excited about it for so long. You don't have much time. If you want your tickets, you got to get them right now. Nick Shirley, Adam Carolla, Larry Elder, Larry O'Connor, Mike Gallagher, Alex Marlowe, Steve Hilton, Gloria Romero, Sonia Shaw, Alex Villanueva, Jonathan Atami, Jim Paff, Jennifer Van Laar, Nick Sorter. Who am I missing? I think I got them all. Did I get them all from memory? That's pretty good. Jonathan Atami. Our DA, our deputy DA. We've got a lot. And we might even have a few more surprises for you. This is how big town hall is. Like, people are coming to us now. This is exciting. So we've got some big news to share with you on Friday at 7:22, our last big announcement before town hall, and it is going to be a big one. So please join us Friday, 7:22. 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That's how we're going to kick off the day. That's free from 10 to noon. And you can do it at am870.info, am590.info. Now, AI is two letters, as Kamala Harris is happy to remind you. And people are all up in arms, all of a sudden, for some reason, about how dangerous AI is, because you had a whistleblower who came out.

0: and said, guess what? We're going to kill humanity with AI, that there's a very big risk to our future. Yeah, no joke. No joke. This is the rise of the machines. But here's the deal. They should have thought about that before they deployed the technology. The technology is not going to stop. So you better hope that the right people get in charge of said technology. And no guardrail, no dumb piece of legislation that the United States Congress thinks that they can hatch is really going to do much. I hate to tell you. They can't even stop people jaywalking in California. They don't even try anymore. And that's easy. The person who'd like to be Speaker of the House, he is the minority leader in the House of Representatives. Hakeem Jeffries weighed in on AI. Listen in.
1: And it requires decisive congressional action.
0: Yeah.
1: Immediately, in a manner consistent with what some of the leading AI voices in the country are now saying needs to happen as it relates to slowing things down to protect the health, the safety, and the well-being of the American people.
0: All right, that is Representative.
1: 50 days until the American people will have an ability.
0: Sorry, Hakeem.
1: To move things in this country in a different direction. We have a president right now uninterested in solving the challenges confronting the American people. Instead, he continues to publicly and brazenly make the unhinged observation that these challenges, including the affordability crisis, and the safety concerns related to artificial intelligence are hoaxes. They are not. They are very real issues.
0: All right. 855-785-8255. Guys, have you decided to build your bunker yet? Don't worry. AI knows.
2: Uh-oh.
0: Have you decided to hide under your bed? AI knows. They know. All you have to do, this is creep me out. So my mother, because here's the thing. I love technology to thrive. I'm going to say this. I'm not a big technology person. I use technology. I'm sure I'm addicted to technology, but only the technology that I understand. I'm not one of those people that has to like game all the time. I don't really need to like be on my device all the time. I read the newspaper. Okay. Like a real one. Three of them in here today. My point is that my 74-year-old mother, way more technical than I am, and it's embarrassing. I'm going to admit it. She's way more technical. Like, if I need something, I kind of go to her first. She's like my geek squad. So this weekend, we happen to be sitting together, and she goes, look at this. AI just made a picture of me. And so apparently, if you go into ChatGPT and you type in, write, draw a caricature of me knowing what you know about me, it brings you this picture. And it looked like my mother. It looked like an outfit that she owns. She's kind of like a recovering hippy dippy. It had the fact that she loves Shakespeare. She wrote Cliff Notes, you know. It had a bucket list that she likes travel. It talked about Italy because my mother went to Italy when we took listeners to Italy. It had everything in this picture, this caricature of my mom. It had that she has two black cats. It's crazy. It's crazy. And so I wanted to do it, but then it said, we don't have your picture in AI. So I'm like, well, you're not getting it today, pal. But it's amazing to me that even something as silly as ChatGPT, just by following everything we do on our devices, could give accurately a list of who my mother is. And just imagine what it can do that we don't have access to. It knows. If you're digging a bunker in your backyard, pals, it knows. 855-785-8255. Shall we be scared or not? I say it's too late. It doesn't matter if you're scared or not because it's already here. Frank and Glendora, what do you think about this AI problem? And can Congress legislate it?
2: Well, Jen, I'm a retired programmer. I'm 74 years old. I was in programming for 35 years.
0: Wow.
2: Half of that, I was an independent programmer, mm-hmm. meaning I didn't work for a company. You know, I you know, was a freelancer. And I just want to tell the people and tell you there's nothing to be afraid of
0: sure, Frank.
2: About AI.
0: Okay.
2: AI does not have hands and fingers, okay? They cannot plug themselves into the walls. And it is that simple. Yes, there are ways for advanced technology to gain power from, you know, out of the air, okay?
0: Mm-hmm.
2: But that is decades and decades and decades away from being efficient. Doctors, your doctor, every doctor, they are the industry, if you want to call it that, that are you right now. That are using AI the most.
0: Mm-hmm.
2: My doctor, who I've known for 35 years, as a matter of fact, we're friends. He's an oncologist. He told me that in the last 2 years, he was able to successfully treat two cases of pancreatic cancer, which, if anybody knows or researches, that is the deadliest, most difficult cancer to treat, let alone cure. He has cured one case and has one case in remission.
0: Wow, and that's incredible.
2: And he tells me without AI, he could not have done that even 5 years ago.
0: You know, I agree with you on that, Frank. I do think for medical stuff, I mean, they've been digging out fraud using AI. There is stuff that AI can do faster and more accurately and could see things that human eyes are missing. So I agree that there is a plenty of good stuff that AI can do. I do. I think that it's great. I do worry that it, you know, it's used for good and not for evil, essentially. And you know what? Already it's being kind of used. I don't know if you think tracking our movements and such is evil or if it's just good business practice. I think we could just make arguments about, you know, how much of it we want in our lives. But certainly from a medical perspective or business perspective, it is a good thing.
2: Ultimately, there's bad things and good things about everything.
0: That is true.
2: What I'm trying to say is, like I said, I wrote early AI program. AI is not new. 35 years ago, now it was very, it wasn't as powerful as it is today, but 35 years ago, there were AI programs.
0: Yeah.
2: I wrote some of them.
0: That's amazing.
2: They were difficult, nothing like today, but it was AI.
0: Yeah,
2: and
0: rudimentary addition. I mean, obviously it's going to grow and grow and grow. But,
2: right.
0: Frank, that's very interesting. I love that you were part of this and that you tell us it's okay.
2: It's going to help mankind. And like I'm going to repeat myself in one thing. Think of for the naysayers, think of it this way. AI cannot grow hands and fingers and plug itself or themselves into the wall. Now, that's a simplistic way of stating it, but, you know, I'm not talking to computer technicians.
0: Mm-hmm.
2: So I'm not going to get technical.
0: Did
2: you
0: see the latest? No, but did you see the latest Mission Impossible? I think it was Mission Impossible. Did you see the latest Mission Impossible? That AI had arms and legs and all kinds of crazy stuff. But Frank, I hear what you're saying, Frank.
2: Yeah.
0: And I appreciate it. I agree. It doesn't have arms and legs and it can't plug itself in. And yes, we are a ways away from that. But I thank you, by the way, for the phone call, Frank, and really interesting history. I would love to chat with you about your work. 855-785-8255. As we continue, well, guess what? We were going to be joined. We're going to be focused on your pain. Dr. Mark Darrow is here, and he joins us next as your Tuesday Morning Answer continues at 8:33.
3: Stuck in traffic? We've got the answer.
4: Good morning. We start in San Bernardino with an accident center divider 215 southbound at Baseline. Slow traffic from the 259 Cajon Pass, slow traffic this morning, 15 southbound between Oak Hill Road and Kenwood Avenue. Could delay you 20 minutes. Moreno Valley stop-and-go traffic, 215 northbound between Alessandro Boulevard and Martin Luther King Boulevard. And in Riverside, stop-and-go traffic, 91 westbound between La Sierra and the 71. And that's traffic on The Answer.
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6: 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McEntire, an icon herself, was visibly emotional during the performance, flanked by old photos of Parton. She ended the song with a simple,
5: "I loved you, darling, so much."
6: Parton died August 25th following a brief battle with cancer. I'm Michael Kastner.
4: Officials say evacuation warnings had to be issued in La Habra Heights after a brush fire spread to homes. The Palace Fire broke out Monday near the Orange and L.A. County border, spreading to at least four homes. Now here's National Weather Service meteorologist Andrew Rourke with your Answer weather forecast.
7: Looking out at plenty of morning low clouds covering all the coasts and the valleys today. These low clouds will burn off slowly, with some clouds lingering in the coastal areas into the early afternoon. Look for coastal temperatures to reach the 70s and lower 80s, while the valleys rise only to the lower to mid 80s.
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2: 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Hey, if you're not waking up with us, that's half your smarts gone before you even hit the traffic jam.
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0: Welcome back to the Morning Answer with Jennifer Horn.
1: Thanks for joining us. It is the Morning Answer. It is Tuesday, September 15th, 38 minutes past the hour. I'm Jennifer Horn. And guys, I always love to be joined by my friend. Dr. Mark Darrow is here. He is the man behind the Stem Cell Institute. StemCellInstitute.com is the website. You can always call them at 800-300-9300. And the reason I love to be joined by Dr. Mark Darrow is because so many of our listeners have had such great success. They get out of pain without surgery, using the properties already in their own body. And it is always so great to have you join us, Dr. Darrow. Thank you so much for being here. Welcome back to The Morning Answer.
2: Well, thank you so much, Jennifer Horn. I love you. How are you today?
1: I'm doing just fine. And I'm going to actually talk to you about a personal experience that I've had. I've told you a lot about my mom. And my mom has had a double hip replacement. She had them done at the same time. She just had a partial knee replacement. And now she is starting to feel pain in her back. She even has a little bit of scoliosis going on in her back. And the poor thing over the last several weeks has really been in, she's suffering. And I said to her, she's like, I'm like, you're not thinking about surgery. She goes, no way. I don't want to do a back surgery. But what can you do for people who are suffering with maybe a condition like scoliosis or have that really severe back pain and don't want to go under the knife, Dr. Darrow?
2: Well, I love that question because it opens up the door for many, many questions and many, many answers. Number one, the first thing I would do with any patient is touch the body. I don't really care about their diagnosis.
1: Do you have to pay extra for that? I'm just kidding. Sorry.
2: Well, it's the first thing we have to do in order to know whether or not we can help the person. And if we're going to help them, like your mom with her back, we would probably want to use stem cells and PRP, platelet-rich plasma, which are two types of solutions that we can inject very simply. The nice thing about it is a person walks in the office, they get their injections, and they walk out. There's basically no side effects except maybe a little stiffness for some hours afterwards because these stem cell injections or PRP create a small cycle of inflammation, which is one of the ways the body actually heals. It does a lot more than just that. But the old days, we called it prolotherapy, which was only an inflammatory process using, believe it or not, concentrated sugar, dextrose, lidocaine. Well, it's morphed over the years into PRP and then into stem cells. And it's an amazing process to watch these healings take place. So with your mom, no matter what you tell me about her or no matter what she tells me, if you can give her my cell number, and she can just call me anytime, by the way.

0: I'd love that. Thank you.
1: Yeah, anytime. I stay up till midnight working every night, so I always tell my patients, you can call me at 3 in the morning, you won't bother me.
0: Not bothering me.
1: Yeah. And every all my patients get my cell phone number, by the way. But the basic bottom line here is a diagnosis does not determine whether or not stem cells or PRP can assist in someone's healing. We have to touch the body, okay? And most surgical failures that I see, because my office is filled with surgical failures, mm-hmm. people that had a surgery and it came out bad. And not to say they all do, because a lot of them come out good. But it's a risk. It's a gamble to have surgery. And my book, which we'll give out for free if anybody calls the office at 800-300-9300, that's 800-300-9300, is we will mail this out. We will send it out for free. It's called Stem Cell and Platelet Therapy, Regenerate, Don't Operate, with the foreword by Suzanne Summers, who was one of my patients. I treated her. I treated her son, Bruce. I treated his children, and all had very good success. By the way, if your listeners don't know, I've treated most of my body. I was a gymnast, and the sport's pretty hard. I still get injured, you know, at the ripe old age of 16 years old like I am now. Thank you. I still inject myself, and I've done my knees, my shoulders, my wrist, my elbows. I've had other people do my neck and back because I can't see back there. But this stuff works all over the body. It's just an amazing thing. And you can watch me doing these procedures on my website. I have videos of the different procedures. And see if it's something that you think your mom might like. Send her to the website, stemcellinstitute.com. That's stemcellinstitute.com. Well,
0: and the reason I bring it up, Dr. Darrow, is because she is not afraid of surgeries. She did her knees and her hips. But I think back surgeries are so much harder. They don't have the outcomes always that people are looking for. I think people think if they take that ultimate step to go under the knife that they're going to come out feeling like $1 million. And we've talked about this before. Back surgeries don't always work the way that you're intending them to. So if you can do something that's non-invasive, like stem cell therapy and PRP, as you're talking about, why wouldn't you want to try that first? I mean, I just think it makes all the sense in the world to see if you can get the relief without that huge commitment that could be life-changing, but in the wrong ways.
1: Yeah, yeah. So first of all, I like to say this. I love surgeons.
0: Yeah.
1: Okay? I used to do surgery in my training, and I jumped ship because I had a surgery by my boss on my right shoulder that totally jacked up my shoulder for about 4 years. Mm. It was horrible. I learned about regenerative medicine, which back in the day was before the stem cells and PRP, was more rudimentary. I injected myself, and overnight, it was completely healed. My shoulder had full range of motion and no pain. And that woke me up that the law of medicine is do no harm, okay? Be conservative. And injections with stem cells and PRP, platelet-rich plasma, are so conservative. It's so easy. You just, like I said before, you walk in, get injected, and walk out. You don't need anesthesia, which can be very dangerous. I had a patient come in. I can't remember what body part she came in for, but it was maybe knee pain or something, or shoulder pain. And I got her history, and she said she had a heart attack. And I think she was only like 32 years old.
0: Wow.
1: And I said, that's impossible. People don't have heart attacks at that age. She said, I was being induced with anesthesia for a back surgery, and I had a heart attack from an anesthesia.
0: Wow.
1: And I said, are you kidding me? She said, no. And these things do happen. There was a woman that I was, during my internship, was having a hip replacement. Thank God your mom's came out great. But this woman died on the table from the anesthesia. So these are not simple things. These orthopedic surgeries are not simple things. And again, I love the surgeons. I just don't think that a lot of these surgeries should be done or need to be done now that we have something much more advanced, which is stem cell and platelet injections. And, you know, the byline to my book that we're going to give out for free if anybody calls the office right now at 800-300-9300, 800-300-9300, is stem cell and platelet therapy. And this is the kicker. Regenerate, don't operate. Yeah. That's the byline.
0: And that is the best one.
1: Yeah. Why not do something that's positive which is regenerating the tissue and bringing it back to its pre-injury or pre-arthritic state, rather than cutting things out, putting people in under anesthesia. And my God, there's so many potential side effects with surgery. It's horrible, the things I see. Infections are common. Instant arthritis after a knee surgery because you're pulling tissue out. The necks and backs, I see horrible things. And again, I say this all the time. I love the surgeons. I just don't like the surgeries that they are doing, especially the ones that don't need to be done. And very often we have patients who come in who have an orthopedic surgery and it was not even on the proper area where the pain was coming from. Big concept here. We have to find the pain generator. We don't look at an image to decide whether or not to treat someone. I like to see the image, but it's not the key. The key is to touch the body, move it around, find out where the person is hurting. That's the pain generator, and that's the spot to inject. I had someone come in yesterday. This is a great story. It was a soccer player, and he came in, and he said he had hip pain. So I examined his hip. It was absolutely perfect, full range of motion, no pain when I moved him around. Palpation was fine, you know, touched, no pain there. And I said, well, your hip seems fine to me. Where's the pain? And he pointed to the side of his femur, his thigh bone. And I said, that's not your hip. He goes, you're kidding. He said, a doctor told me I needed a hip surgery.
0: Oh, wow.
1: I said, you don't need a surgery at all. You have a gluteus medius sprain. It's a muscle back there. And he said, you're kidding me. I said, no. I said, it's nothing more than a muscle sprain where it attaches to the pelvis. And it's like an ankle sprain. When you sprain your ankle, you don't get surgery on it.
0: That's incredible. And the fact is that you can have another set of eyes. You can have, again, another set of fingers that are going to be able to touch you and see where that pain is coming from when you go see Dr. Mark Darrow and his team. 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
1: Well, thank you so much, Jennifer Horn. 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I'm ecstatic every day to be into the office and helping people heal. 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
0: 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Dr. Mark Darrow, thanks so much for being with us. And as we continue, well, we will take more of your phone calls on AI. Are there any guardrails that Congress is actually capable of putting on this? Are you afraid of the AI warnings coming from some of the developers right now that it could end humanity? 855-785-8255. As your Tuesday Morning Answer continues, it's 850.
2: Stuck in traffic? We've got the answer.
3: Good morning. We start in Riverside. Stop and go traffic, 91 westbound between La Sierra and the 71. Corona disabled vehicle, center divider 71 southbound at the 91. Stop and go traffic from Butterfield Ranch Road. Moreno Valley, it's stop and go. 215 northbound between Alessandro and Martin Luther King Boulevard, a 14-minute delay. Ontario accident, center divider 60 eastbound at Grove Avenue. And that is traffic on the answer.
2: The answer. Breaking news.
3: The plan to ban gas-powered appliances in California is cooking again.
4: They don't have any limitation on their crazy ideas.
5: The state legislature is looking to pass a bill checking out the cost and implementation of banning gas-powered appliances in homes and restaurants.
4: They say that they need to get rid of natural gas appliances because they're trying to save the planet. What they're going to do is end up creating a disaster.
5: Assemblyman Carl DeMaio from San Diego is afraid of what's next.
4: $30,000 for the typical house to be retrofitted. This is insane.
5: I'm Jason Campadonia.
3: California Governor Gavin Newsom says he won't run for president in 2028 if Vice President Kamala Harris decides to run.
6: But I wouldn't run if she ran. Why would I? I wouldn't do that to her. I wouldn't do it to me. Why would I? Wouldn't do that to you. I wouldn't waste everyone's time.
7: Newsom made the comments in a CNN interview with Jake Tapper. He says his decision is based in political reality.
6: But I know what that means. I know her base of supporters. I know her friends. The Venn diagram on that is just pure crossover.
7: I'm Sharon Reardon.
3: Now here's National Weather Service meteorologist Andrew Rourke with your answer weather forecast.
8: Look for a slow clearing during the morning with perhaps some clouds lingering into the afternoon across the coasts, with highs mostly in the 70s and lower 80s across the coastal areas and only in the lower to mid 80s in the valleys.
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12: Foundations of Freedom. 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
13: Ronald Reagan understood that freedom sometimes requires more than quiet diplomacy. It requires moral clarity. On June 12, 1987, standing before the Brandenburg Gate in a divided Berlin, Reagan issued a direct challenge to Soviet leader Mikhail Gorbachev. "Mr. Gorbachev, tear down this wall." The Berlin Wall was more than concrete and barbed wire. It represented a system that restricted movement, divided families, and denied millions the freedoms Americans often take for granted. Reagan refused to treat that division as permanent. He understood that free nations must be willing to identify the difference between liberty and oppression, and have the courage to say so. 2 years later, the Berlin Wall fell. Freedom survives when people refuse to accept tyranny as inevitable. So when freedom is challenged today, will we have the courage to defend it with the same clarity?
14: Hi, Dennis Prager here. Well, as you know, I've been off the air since my injury in November 2024. Thank you for your prayers. Believe me, I've missed talking to you. I'm starting the Ask Me Anything episodes on the Timeless Wisdom podcast, and I'd love to hear from you. 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The number is 877-243-7776. That's 877-243-7776. 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

0: Waking Up Southern California.
1: I know her base of supporters. I know her friends. The Venn diagram on that is just pure crossover.
0: It's The Morning Answer with Jennifer Horn.
2: I don't love a Venn diagram. Not to be confused with Venn diagram that Kamala Harris loves so much. All right, welcome in. It is Tuesday. It is September 15th, and we've been talking about this controversy over AI. You have Hakeem Jeffries, who says we need Congress to act and make rules for AI, and then we have J.D. Vance and President Trump saying this.
3: I don't think Americans should be scared of anything. I think that we have to be mindful that there are risks, there are downsides to anything, and that's certainly true of AI.
2: All right. So what do you think? Should we be scared of AI? Are we looking at our own demise? That's some of the warnings from the CEOs of the AI developers like Anthropic.
4: I won't lie to you. There are real dangers. And I think for too long, the industry lied to people about the fact that this technology had risks. I don't think I fully just appreciated what it would actually be like when the progress was as fast as it was.
2: Okay, so what do you think? 855-785-8255. Mike in El Segundo. Hi, Mike. Good morning.
5: Hi, good morning, Jennifer. I'll talk to you about AI for a moment, and I'll call you back probably about the parole issue and problem. Regarding AI, I think one of the main reasons the Democrats are against it is because it's an extremely powerful tool for researching and finding all their corruption and the billions of dollars, if not trillions of dollars, of the taxpayers they've been stealing. It's so powerful. I'm a software engineer and system engineer by profession. I had AI, ChatGPT, write me a computer program 5 seconds that would have taken me days to write. I just gave it the requirements, what programming language I wanted it to use, what I wanted the graphical user interface to look like, and in 5 seconds, it gave me the source code of the program. Just unbelievable, incredible. It's very powerful. It's wonderful. But the Democrats are very scared of it because they're so involved in fraud and stealing our money and laundering our money, our tax money, into their campaign money, that they know that a lot of them will go to prison if the research is completed. It's too bad Elon Musk wasn't able to complete, you know, everything he was working on.
2: Yeah. So, well, I appreciate your take, Mike. Thanks so much. Ted, we've got just about 10 seconds. Go ahead, Ted.
6: Jeffries is a paid adjutary. Agitating person, just, you know, all the agitators of the world, and they continue to sell their own people out. It's sad. They do it in the hood, they do it in churches, and they sell each other out, and then they wonder why they hate each other, and they're calling each other the N-word, which is totally ludicrous to do. It's sad to see all this.
2: Well, it sure is, Ted. Thank you so much for that phone call. All right, we are out of time, but we'll come back to this tomorrow. Thanks so much for joining us. Get your town hall tickets right now. Nick Shirley, Adam Carolla, our headliners, am870.info or am590.info. Thanks for joining us. Alex Marlowe is next. It's 9 o'clock. Portions of the following are pre-recorded.
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7: Fox News, I'm CJ Papa. Senate Judiciary Oversight hearing underway. FBI Director Cash Patel under the spotlight. Fox's David Spun.
8: It's going to be kind of a buffet of questions coming from senators both sides of the aisle.
7: Ranking member, Democratic Senator Dick Durbin claims
9: the Bureau has been reshaped as a political weapon against President Trump's political enemies and a shield to protect the president and his MAGA loyalists.
7: Director Patel touting the effectiveness of the Bureau.
10: We've captured 10. Just this past weekend, we captured a thug down in Venezuela who is on our most wanted list and on the run for years. He has been captured, apprehended, and is on his way back to the United States of America.
7: President Trump using Truth Social earlier to criticize your Supreme Court decision, turning down his request on mail-in voting, calling it another bad decision. 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
2: 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My friend Dennis Prager is one of the most respected and influential thinkers, writers, and speakers in America. 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
14: The Ultimate Issues Hour. This one is going to bother people right, left, and center, and religious and secular equally. This is an equal opportunity annoyer. And the subject is the phrase, well, that's the way God made me. And this notion of what is what God has made, is used by people all over the spectrum. Let me tell you one immediate example. I interviewed the author of a book on the Columbine murderers, Harris and Klebold. I asked him, do you believe that Harris was a bad seed, or by and large it was nature that formed him? And he said, bad seed. A man called and he was disappointed in me that I accepted the notion that there are, so to speak, bad seeds. Some people just born and they're with deep proclivities to evil. Everybody is born with proclivities to sin and to bad, but not to shoot up a school. And so he was distressed because he said that suggests that God made Eric Harris that way. I don't believe that God made this boy into a bad seed, but I do believe that there are bad seeds, whatever term you wish to use for those whose wiring or whatever it is in them is malfunctioning.
15: 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Well, as you know, I've been off the air since my injury in November 2024. Thank you for your prayers. 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I'm starting the Ask Me Anything episodes on the Timeless Wisdom podcast, and I'd love to hear from you. 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The number is 877-243-7776. 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Obviously, I can't respond to every question, but I will listen or read every question. 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
20: Show. It's the Alex Marlowe Show. I'm glad you're here. We got a lot to do today. A lot of fun stuff. Got some good variety for you today. Plus some scary stuff, as always. It's one of the darkest shows in all of radio. We've got some evidence that Mitch McConnell is alive and actually exists and might be spacing out a little bit, but certainly is breathing. I won't say he's on his own two feet. I won't say that, but he is around, and we will talk a little bit about him, what he's up to, and what that means for our Congress. That's coming up later in the broadcast as well. I mentioned yesterday I'm going to get into some of the people that Roy Cooper, the Democrat running in North Carolina, has freed. He pardoned all sorts of different people, and his reluctance to prosecute crime has meant that more prisoners were released, and there's some really bad people. I'll give you a rundown of some of those. I've got an unbelievable Talafrico clip, and I've got Gavin Newsom fishing with Jake Tapper. All that's coming on the show. But we'll start with a little bit of AI, because that is the number one topic of conversation right now, with a lot of this discussion that, as I mentioned on the show yesterday, is sort of a hoax. It is where the top AI giants, really sort of a duopoly with OpenAI as well as the Anthropic, which is run by a guy named Dario Amodei, who's kind of a scary figure. He's the guy who would allow for a Department of War to use some of his technology so long as they had a veto power, where essentially they could tell generals exactly what they can do with the Anthropic technology, meaning you can use our AI, but you can only use it if we get to have a kill switch. So if we don't like what you guys are doing, then you guys can't, then we can override the commander-in-chief of the U.S. military. Crazy stuff, obvious God complex stuff that's going on. But they're the ones who are saying that, whoa, now it's time to hold your horses, slow down the progress of AI. And this should make all of you scratch your head, because even though AI is moving very quickly and there is a lot of negative stuff with rapid adaptation of AI that's going to happen, and a lot of people are deeply concerned about widespread surveillance state, lack of accountability, the very noisy and odd data centers that are popping up all throughout the country, all that stuff are legitimate negative things and deserve to be discussed, and there deserves to be a public airing of all this stuff. Why would the two people or the two companies that are sort of leading this duopoly all of a sudden decide now is the time to put the brakes on? And what's more curious about it is, why on earth can't these guys just do it on their own? If they want to pace themselves, then why can't they just start pacing themselves? Why do they have to make some sort of big public proclamation? The reason why is because they're trying to achieve the moral high ground. They're trying to get it so that the Democrats win in the midterms. That's what this is about. These are people who are left of center people, who are liberal people, whose companies are staffed by Obama and Biden staffers, former people who are part of the Democrat apparatus. And them doing this public proclamation is meant to draw a contrast between what they see as the Donald Trump administration, which has been very, very negative on any sort of regulation of AI. Now, should there be some? Yes. But what does that end up looking like in the end? We've tried this stuff before, where we start having global governance, various tribunals, all sorts of different things that we've done that are models that are largely failed. We start trying to bring in the international community to reduce sovereignty of American businesses. This is just something that has gone very, very poorly in the past and will continue to go poorly. And so what are the proposals? What's actually out there? Well, The point is, if the Democrats can go out there and say that, well, there's not enough AI regulation, and if they can resist the temptation to put out any sort of a hard and fast proposal, then now they've got a new election issue that they can run on, which is simply that the Republicans are incompetent to deal with this stuff, and they're letting the trains run off the tracks, and all of you are the normal people are going to be victimized here. And it's an incredibly clever platform, because you see things like the public's reaction to AI, incredibly negative. I played that cut of Harry Enten on CNN yesterday suggesting the president's approval rating is underwater 60% or 60 points with independents in every single section, cross-section of the public. No one likes how the president's handling AI. And they also believe that data centers are bad. That's an 80-20 issue. People don't like the data centers. And, you know, there's plenty of reason not to like them. There's plenty of reason to not be quite as much of a doomer. But just note that the people who are putting out the doomerism are the exact people who are standing to benefit from the Democrats winning in the midterms. And all this is designed to push that forward. And so what we're seeing here now is that there has been some pushback, and it's coming from none other than Jensen Huang. Jensen Huang is the CEO of NVIDIA, which is the biggest company on earth, or the most valuable company on earth, who has essentially a monopoly on part of what we call the AI stack. This is if you spend time in Silicon Valley. I don't spend a ton, but I spent a little bit. They talk about the AI stack, which is the five or six different layers of AI that are used in basic computations. And it is, they have these GPUs, which are the actual physical units that are necessary for AI. And they have basically a monopoly on that. So they are basically a one-stop shop for a certain part of the stack. And so they are the kingmakers, and they're the ones who can kind of call whatever shots they want. And Jensen Huang, I don't see him as a necessarily MAGA aligned guy, but is certainly MAGA curious, does get along with a lot of people in the administration. I think Trump has got some admiration for him. I got to interact with him briefly in Silicon Valley, and not someone who's hostile towards MAGA, I don't think. Though he is a guy who's dealing with China, but he is selling his third-rate chips to China, which is very interesting. So he's got all these different chips. The names you may have heard that are the biggest ones are the Vera Rubin chips and the Blackwell chips. Those are the sort of Ferrari chips. He doesn't sell those to China. He sells these things called the H200s, which are kind of like the Toyota of chips, which is they're fine, they're good, and he does sell them to China. He wants to sell them to China, make money from China, but he's not giving them their elite chips, which I think is a very clever compromise, and it is one of these things where he is now pushing, all of a sudden, for lack of regulation and AI, which is noteworthy because this is the president's position. So the guy with the biggest AI company is now in line with Donald Trump and Donald Trump's administration on that we're not going to have all sorts of different regulation. And so do we need some regulation? Yeah, of course, we're going to need something. There's going to be something that's going to have be some sort of a guardrail. But it's quite noteworthy, the public show that these companies that are aligned with more Democrat politics are saying that we need to start having more regulation, and we're going to voluntarily, we're not going to do it ourselves, we're just going to call for it and do some preening socially, which I think is very, very important. A lot of this comes down to this tension, as I noted yesterday, between open weights and closed weights. So open weights are these open models, which would basically be that normal people have the option of having super elite AI, versus closed weight models, which is where only the elites control the AI. And this is where a lot of the tension is with the public, is that the people who are now calling for the regulations are the ones who benefit from a system where open weight companies will dominate. And that's where the regulation comes in. This is another one of the tricks that's out there that's important to understand, is that the closed models, Dario Amodei's Anthropic, Sam Altman's OpenAI, these are models where they are the dominant people because it's not going to be an open thing where the public is going to have access to it at the level that they will. So what's going to happen is that if there's regulation, if there's compliance, all of the smaller firms are going to have a much harder time meeting those compliance requirements. Think of it like banks. Think of it like Wall Street. It's the compliance departments of the big banks are huge. And if you want to be an upstart, you're going to have to hang to a level where you're going to have incredible expenditures, incredible amounts of money, incredible amounts of time and resources going to be dedicated towards meeting those regulatory requirements. And that really does favor the established brands that are already huge. And so the open models are going to suffer with the more regulation. And that's why the bigger companies are calling for it now. So they want a sort of too big to fail infrastructure for AI. That's what's being called for here. And so if you think they're just being altruistic, no, absolutely not. That's not the point. They're trying to make it so that only the biggest AI companies can succeed. And Jensen, because he's so big, and NVIDIA is saying, wait a minute, I see what's going on here. You guys want to slow down, you do it yourself. We're going full steam ahead, and we think that's the best policy for America winning and America dominating in the space. That's what President Trump sees. So there's a lot more nuance here that I'm not going to be able to get through all of it every show. We could talk about nothing else and cover all the stuff. But just note that there is a big game being played, and it's very election-focused. 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
15: Hi, Dennis Prager here. Well, as you know, I've been off the air since my injury in November 2024. Thank you for your prayers. 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
20: So this is it. This is the whole enchilada. This is what the battle that you're witnessing with all the AI discussion is taking place right now, is that Dario Amodei of Anthropic, Sam Altman of OpenAI, they need to have highly restricted or closed weight AI be the dominant force. They don't want open weights because this allows for a lot more competition to enter the marketplace. It also allows for normal people, not the elites with God complexes, to have more control over what the world is going to look like, what the future is going to look like once the AI revolution takes course. And this is in huge opposition from guys like Donald Trump and Jensen Huang, who runs NVIDIA, because NVIDIA, first of all, they're selling chips to everyone. So they just want it to be game on. They want as little regulation as possible because they're selling chips. They want to sell chips. They don't care who they're selling the chips to. They're going to sell the chips, and they've got that monopoly in the types of chips that they make. So they're ready to run wild, and they want to see an explosion. Donald Trump wants to seize the AI revolution as an opportunity for massive growth in the U.S. economy. And he does not want to miss this shot. And I know that there is a lot of negatives that come with it. There are some things about AI that are, I think, objectively going to be a struggle. There's going to be problems. There's clear negatives that are going to be associated with this. And there are things that we're going to discuss on this show and elsewhere that there is going to be huge opportunity for sowing disinformation, for censorship, for deep fakes. It's going to be all sorts of different harassment. There's going to be all sorts of different social contagions like AI girlfriends and boyfriends, which is already taking place at a big podcast now with them and Joe Morris. So all that negative stuff aside, this is still the opportunity of our era in terms of massive economic explosion. And Trump does not want to, not only does not want to get in the way of that, he wants to encourage it. He wants that to explode and to grow. And just know that a lot of the people who are saying put the brakes on are very self-interested. And that's why they're freaked out right now. And that's why they're ratcheting up the AI doomerism, is because they feel like they're in such a dominant market position that they just want everyone negative on this so that they can be left alone. And so they can have, you know, there's a duopoly situation, and those two companies are content to just be unchallenged and to be able to develop without any sort of new competition entering the market. All this is going to benefit Democrats who tend to run those two companies, which is Anthropic and OpenAI. So that's it in a nutshell. I think that's what we have to understand, and that's what the heart of the matter is. And that tension is be interesting to see how this plays out. It's going to be very interesting to see how all this plays out. And we're going to see Barack Obama now be the leader of the Democrats' call to focus on artificial intelligence. And he really does have global governance in the back of his mind. And he's already going to get a lot of very generic and general support because, again, them committing to any sort of a solution might test badly. It might poll badly. If the Democrats put forward some sort of solutions, they're unpopular. then it could be worse than putting out no solution. But that's why I noted yesterday on the show, and it's important to note this, that they've dusted off Obama, they've trotted him out, they've dragged him out, and he's going to be the leader in this run-up to the midterm elections, pushing for AI policy to be the center of the Democrats' agenda. And Minority Leader Hakeem Jeffries is out there saying that we need to have a framework for a very public conversation. I like this because it is as generic as possible. He's literally saying nothing. And that's where we're at. And this is where I always recommend everyone take a look at Winton Hall's Code Red, because it is going to be a, give you this backbone of understanding to take on some of these pretty complex topics. So we got John Ossoff is out there calling for inspectors and frontier AI labs and needs the president to lead the world towards an AI treaty. Like, we're not going to want global governance. That's the whole thing. I was noticing this because there is a story in the EU. There's something called the EU Kids Act, which is going to require age verification for new accounts on social media, video sharing sites, online games, AI chatbots. And in general, I like the principle behind it. It's a 16-point, it's similar to Australia's 16-point social media plan where they're trying to get teens off of it, which by and large, I appreciate the sentiment, is that I think social media has been very toxic for adults, and I think it's been even more toxic for children, particularly young girls. This has been well documented, well studied. There's almost no refutation to this. But then the question is, who watches the watchdogs? Who's actually in charge of this? Who's enforcing this matter? And it's going to be the same bureaucrats, the same unelected, anonymous people who want to control more of your lives, the same people with God complexes. All of these things are going to come down to this essential fact, which is that whenever you expand global bureaucracy like this, it always means we're outsourcing our sovereignty. And even though I don't want children getting hooked, people under 16 in particular, on social media, I think it's toxic. And I want to do what we can to make sure that children are not getting hooked on those devices, becoming screenagers. Is it really for the bureaucrats in Europe to decide how to deal with that? Are they the ones who are going to set the rules? That doesn't sound very good to me. That sounds like a real formula for wide-scale censorship. That's a problem. These are very big topics. We're going to be tackling them all on the Marlo Show. But we got to pay some bills. 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
4: Federal investigators are looking into California Governor Gavin Newsom's travel and personal spending. The story from Daniel Martindale.
5: The U.S. Attorney's Office has issued subpoenas asking for nearly 6 years of communications connected with the California State Protocol Foundation. The San Francisco Standard says the nonprofit has covered Newsom's travel expenses with donations from wealthy benefactors. Newsom has claimed the investigation is politically motivated due to his opposition to President Trump. I'm Daniel Martindale.
4: Orange County saw a large turnout at its first ever e-bike buyback event. Orange County District Attorney Todd Spitzer telling KTLA he's trying to think outside the box.
6: I'm throwing every option that I have at this very, very serious public policy issue.
4: Law enforcement gave out $110,000 worth of gift cards Sunday. E-bikes were worth $300 to $400 each. DA Todd Spitzer says he's hoping at least one approach gets dangerous e-bikes off the streets.
6: We don't know what's going to stick. We don't know if it's going to be education or enforcement or buyback, but we're trying everything we can to address the issue.
4: The first 75 participants also got a pair of tickets to an Angels game. Nearly 1,000 vehicles were surrendered during the buyback. Now here's National Weather Service meteorologist Andrew Rourke with your answer weather forecast.
7: Plenty of morning low clouds covering all the coasts and the valleys today. These low clouds will burn off slowly, with some clouds lingering in the coastal areas into the early afternoon. The low clouds will keep temperatures well below normal today. Look for coastal temperatures to reach the 70s and lower 80s, while the valleys rise only to the lower to mid 80s.
4: 68 in San Bernardino, 69 Riverside. 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

0: security. That's always a big topic in midterms because senior citizens in this country vote at extremely high proportions. That'll be the case in your district. Last summer, the Republicans in Congress passed the One Big Beautiful Bill Act. It created a new $6,000 tax deduction for seniors age 65 and older. That makes Social Security benefits tax-free for about 88% of recipients. The president says no tax on Social Security. Every Democrat in Congress, including your opponent, voted against that tax cut for Social Security. Have you taken a position on the Big Beautiful Bill? Have you taken a position on how to best protect Social Security and the seniors of your district?
1: Absolutely. The working family tax cuts to the One Big Beautiful Bill was just a really, really great, and I cannot, you know, preface this. It was an amazing piece of legislation. Let's go straight to the senior benefits, you know, where there is no longer, you know, they're not taxing the senior benefits on their Social Security. That is a huge help to them. That will be a vast majority of the voter, you know, this come midterm election cycle. Now, my opponent voted for essentially the biggest tax hike since World War II. But now what does he have to do? He has to lie to the constituents and run his political charade just like he's been. He's actually putting out fake signs, you know, that we're trying to defund Social Security, which is ridiculous. What he should do is apologize to the South Texas constituents for now taxing, for voting against no tax on their Social Security. We plan to continue to do that to protect senior benefits. We know it's important. These hardworking Americans have paid into the system for so long. We need to continue to make sure that they have access to it.
0: Eric Flores, congressional candidate from the 34th District in Texas, is our guest. Eric, you were an Army infantry officer. Obviously, we're still fighting against the Iranians, although I've contended we've already won this war. We're just waiting for the president to formally announce it. What's your view on our action against Iran? And talk to us about, if you go to Congress as a veteran yourself, what you'll do to protect the veterans of this war and all the American heroes who've served our country.
1: Well, Scott, I'll tell you, I'm actually still serving as a still an infantry officer captain with the 72nd IBCT as an operations officer. So I'm back in the saddle, have strapped those boots back on because I believe in, you know, the Sec Wars leadership in this administration. And God willing, you know, if they need me, I'm ready to get back in the fight. Now, we've had 40 years of presidents talking about that we needed to do something about Iran. Finally, President Trump has the intestinal fortitude to stand up to these, you know, these very deadly threats who can never have a nuclear weapon. He did it. And of course, people, you know, again, it goes back to just folks having TDS. Now we have degraded a near peer threat for at least two generations of being combat ineffective. That doesn't mean that they can't launch a couple of rocks or missiles at us, but for two generations, they are combat ineffective. I have full faith the administration will wrap this up here in the near future. And of course, going to Congress as a service member myself, you know, it's always going to be my priority as someone who has actually worn the uniform, know what it is like to be in those boots. I'll be fighting for them vigorously, just like I have as a company commander, platoon leader, and so on.
0: Eric Flores, before we go, if somebody wants to get in touch with your campaign, how do they do it?
1: I'd encourage them to go to www.ericflores.com. You can find us, of course, on X, Instagram, Facebook. Would love to hear from every constituent and just peel back every single one of my opponent's lies. Yep. He's been running this political charade. He says he's the right kind of Democrat. Well, I got news for him. He's the wrong kind of Democrat, and he's wrong for South Texas.
0: Eric Flores, thanks for joining us. Back with more after this.
2: 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Don't Sharia My Texas, exposes an America under siege from within.
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8: 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Now, back to Scott Jennings on KTIE AM 590, The Answer, the talk of the Inland Empire. Ready for more common sense? Here's CNN's senior political commentator, New York Times best-selling author, and America's favorite political pundit, Scott Jennings.
0: Tuesday, September the 15th, busy day up on Capitol Hill. The FBI Director Kash Patel was testifying today, and he told members of Congress that the FBI is putting America's most dangerous fugitives behind bars. Kash Patel told lawmakers that the Bureau has captured all 10 of its most wanted violent fugitives over the past 18 months. Let's hear that. Cut number 7.
14: In 2025, according to the Uniform Crime Report, we delivered the largest reduction in the murder rate in the history of America. We, the FBI, captured more than 2.5 times the number of the top 10 most wanted fugitives on the FBI's list from the prior administration. In fact, Mr. Chairman, I'm proud to announce today, and I hate to correct you, we haven't captured 9 of the top 10 most individuals on our list. We've captured 10. Just this past weekend, we captured a thug down in Venezuela who is on our most wanted list and on the run for years. He has been captured, apprehended, and is on his way back to the United States of America. That's 10 of 10. Nobody in the FBI history has done that.
0: Kash Patel testifying today that this is all part of a historic crime crackdown under President Trump, one that he says has also produced more than 54,000 violent crime arrests. And when it comes to the issue of fraud, Patel says the Bureau has captured six of the most wanted fraudsters in just the last 3 months. Let's hear that. Cut nine.
14: And that's success on the top 10. When I was having a discussion with the vice president, he said, can't we replicate that on the fraudsters that are fleecing American seniors and our kids of money that they need? So we launched, pursuant to the vice president's idea, the most wanted fraudsters list with the same motive behind it. We need information on where these individuals are hiding out, and we need information to piece together some of their cases. So since June, this is no small task. We have captured and arrested and brought back to justice six of the most wanted fraudsters. I think there's 12 on that list right now, totaling $2 billion in fraud across Medicare, SNAP, COVID-19 relief funds, PPA, and whatnot. They were on the run collectively for 5,000 days on four separate continents, and each one of them has been arrested, and one's in the pipeline to come back. We'll get them back shortly, but all are in custody, and five of the six are here in the United States.
0: The suspects are connected to cases involving billions of dollars in alleged fraud. Patel says the message is simple. If you steal from the American taxpayer, the FBI will find you. So today, Kash Patel testifying that we're throwing bad guys in jail. You know, it seems to me that there is a very clear contrast to be drawn in these congressional campaigns around the country. You've got a Republican administration catching the most violent criminals, catching the most audacious fraudsters, and throwing them in jail. And at the same time, you have a Democratic Party whose policy is to release violent illegal aliens from jails and not cooperate with the federal government. One party trying to throw violent criminals, audacious fraudsters in jail, and one party saying, if you're here illegally and you're a violent person, we don't care. In fact, what we'd like to do is let you out of jail to roam free in the community to commit further violent acts. To me, it's a very clear contrast that can and should and hopefully will be drawn in these congressional campaigns coming up this November. Coming up in the next hour, by the way, still a lot of stuff going on up on Capitol Hill. At around 2:15, the Digital Asset Market Clarity Act, shorthand in Washington is just the Clarity Act, should be on the Senate floor. This is a sweeping 600-page bill that establishes or would establish the first comprehensive federal regulatory framework for cryptocurrencies. This is extremely controversial. You have some people pushing hard for this. You have some people who are skeptical of it. You've got a full-blown public affairs environment out there of people lobbying for and lobbying against. As of last week, the vibe in Washington was this was going to fail. Republicans made a last-ditch offer over the weekend to try to meet some Democratic demands, but it doesn't look like it's going to be enough, but we don't know yet. We're not quite sure what's going to happen, but this is supposedly coming up at around 2:15. Also next hour, at the White House press briefing podium, as you know, they've not named a new press secretary yet, as we're all painfully aware, and they're rotating through some folks, the Attorney General Todd Blanche will come through and brief the press at the White House podium. So we'll be keeping an eye on the Senate floor and the White House press briefing room for you. We take a break now, we get more news, and we come back with all of that right after this on the Scott Jennings Show.
15: Whitney Allen, and I'm a widow. My husband Ryan died. 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
17: The midterms are almost here, and Republicans could be in deep trouble. Polls show Democrats leading in key races. Tonight, Rob Finnerty on Newsmax reveals the growing threat from the DSA and the radical left. With less than 60 days to go, Finnerty says it's time for the GOP to hit the panic button. The House may go, and control of the Senate is up for grabs. Gas prices, mortgage rates, health care, and out-of-control national debt. Americans are angry, and the progressive left wants total control of Congress. Tallarico, El Sayed, AOC, Bernie Sanders. Finnerty reveals President Trump's secret plan to fight back and what you can do to help him. Don't miss Finnerty tonight at 8 p.m. Eastern on Newsmax. 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
19: News. I'm Gianna Gelosi. President Trump taking aim at the Supreme Court after the justices blocked new restrictions on mail-in voting. The president saying it makes cheating by the radical left easier to do.
20: The criticism of the high court follows a Monday night order blocking the Trump administration from implementing mail-in ballot restrictions ahead of the midterm elections. The president says it's another bad decision and a big loss for Republicans, accusing justices of not showing the courage necessary to save America.
19: Fox's Jared Halpern. FBI Director Kash Patel testified at a Senate hearing today. Democrats call him partisan and unqualified, but Patel says he's cracked down on crime, saved children, and thwarted terror plots.
21: And just this past weekend, this FBI stopped another ISIS-inspired attack in Pittsburgh, arresting an individual before he's able to go out and kill innocent civilians.
19: America's listening to Fox News.
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11: 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Well, as you know, I've been off the air since my injury in November 2024. Thank you for your prayers. 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
11: Hi, Dennis Prager here. Well, as you know, I've been off the air since my injury in November 2024. Thank you for your prayers. 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I'm starting the Ask Me Anything episodes on the Timeless Wisdom podcast, and I'd love to hear from you. 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
0: Quick check of the headlines here on Tuesday, September the 15th. There is new information out surrounding Thomas Crooks, the man who almost assassinated President Trump in Butler, Pennsylvania over 2 years ago. Federal records obtained by Fox News show that Crooks used an alias to purchase weapons parts online, parts that he used to create the gun that he fired at the president, hit him in the ear. And much stranger, an anonymous online donor apparently paid for the cremation of Crooks' body after the Secret Service killed him. Very strange indeed. Trump administration is rolling back Biden-era limits on emissions from coal and natural gas power plants. The EPA says the rules imposed billions of dollars in costs, threatened grid reliability, and risked forcing more American power plants to close. Environmental groups say they're going to court, but the administration says affordable, reliable electricity must come before a climate agenda that leaves Americans with higher bills and a weaker power grid. And a new investigation is raising explosive questions about whether the United Nations looked the other way as UNRWA employees were linked to Hamas and the October 7th attacks. Adam Credo broke the story. He's senior national security and foreign policy writer for the Washington Free Beacon. He joins us now. Adam, let's start here. What is UNRWA? U-N-R-W-A. Tell the audience what that is, and then we'll get into your investigation.
2: Sure. It's the Palestinian Relief and Works Agency. This is architecture that's been set up over several decades to provide humanitarian services to the Palestinians in the West Bank and also in the Gaza Strip. They provide a lot of education. They maintain schools. Mind you, many of these UNRWA schools have been used not just in this conflict, but multiple past conflicts between Israel and Hamas to store weapons, to fire rockets. Their educational curriculum is well known to promote anti-Semitism, anti-Israel bias, calling to wipe Israel off the map and indoctrinate kids to be so-called martyrs. So this organization had a slew of problems well before the October 7th attacks themselves.
0: And your reporting, Adam, suggests that the United Nations ignored clear evidence connecting UNRWA employees to Hamas. Tell us about that.
2: So this is what happened. In the wake of the October 7th attacks, Israel obtained battlefield intelligence. These are seized enemy materials from Hamas, and it showed initially, though the number became far greater down the road, but initially that at least 19 UNRWA staffers directly participated in the October 7th attacks and were members of Hamas. What the UN did is perform its own investigation into these claims. It was a confidential probe from 2024. I obtained a copy of it several weeks ago in an unredacted form. It hadn't been published previously. And what it showed is in at least 9 of these cases, what the UN did was dismiss Israel's intelligence, saying that it couldn't otherwise confirm or verify the allegations. Of course, they couldn't do this because they were seized enemy materials. That was the first part. The second part, their probe didn't even focus on Hamas affiliation. That is, they only looked directly at if these people participated in the October 7th attacks. What you see in the report where they break out the specific Israeli intelligence. In one case, a guy was alleged UNRWA staffer was having a conversation with his son who was participating in the October 7th attacks. And you see other similar things of communications from UNRWA officials who were moonlighting as Hamas members and in Israel on the day of those attacks, participating in them. There was even one case that came out. I recently confirmed a man who was caught on video dragging the lifeless body of an Israeli behind a pickup truck was, in fact, a UNRWA employee.
0: So it's obvious that you had clear anti-Israel, anti-Semitic terrorist elements that had infiltrated this United Nations agency here. Was the United Nations investigation into all of this merely incompetent? Or do your sources believe there was a deliberate effort to protect UNRWA from being uncovered for what it is?
2: Yeah, it depends on who you speak to, but I've heard both. One, the self-imposed limitations, swiping away the Israeli intel merely by saying that they could, well, we can't verify it. I guess we can't say that they're guilty, and not investigating at all, ignoring wholly the Hamas issue. And mind you, by the way, the UN doesn't designate Hamas as a terrorist group, so that would have also interfered with anything that they would have confirmed on that, because they just don't consider Hamas to be a terrorist faction. But
0: what, well, wait, what do they consider them? What do they consider them to be? Like a social club? What are they?
2: A militant organization. The UN shockingly does not classify Hamas as a terrorist organization. So for purposes of their investigation, they didn't even have to worry about that part of it. And I think that's part of the reason why some of the Western diplomats and others that I've spoken to who are aware of these findings, and by the way, the U.S. is running its own investigation right now. The United States Agency for International Development's Inspector General, they're largely and wholly separate from USAID itself. They're running their own probe and have found at this point over 100 UNRWA staffers are members of Hamas or participated in October 7th. And their investigation now encompasses at least 1,500 that they suspect of similar ties. So it's only getting wider and broader, while the UN considers the issue closed. And I think a lot of this, from the sources I spoke to, is an attempt to, one, discredit Israel's intelligence, and two, exonerate the agency. The agency is under tons of international pressure. Western donors cut their funding after the Hamas affiliation ties came out. The United States, under the Trump administration, of course, does not fund UNRWA any longer. So I think they're very concerned about their pocketbook. And from those I spoke to, that might be one reason for doing an investigation in this manner. But Western donors remain concerned. I heard that from multiple people I spoke with, and I think rightfully so when you see the record of the investigation they came up with. And I've published it all publicly. You can view it on the Free Beacon's website, read the whole thing in full.
0: Adam Credo with Washington Free Beacon, a senior journalist there, is our guest today. Adam, some of the accused employees of UNRWA worked as teachers. What does that tell us about the environment surrounding children inside these UNRWA schools?
2: Yeah, I'm glad you pointed that out, because it's a shocking number of teachers, math teachers, others, and this only comports with the other things we found. I reported not too long ago on Palestinian lesson plans. Many of these in cases are endorsed by UNRWA and taught by UNRWA, but these materials used October 7th to teach math. How many Jews were killed on October 7th? If you multiply this by this, the number of martyrs and freedom fighters who stormed Israeli communities, it's really shocking lesson plans. And I've seen this. I used to work in strictly Jewish newspapers. So you've seen this for decades, as long as UNRWA mostly has been around, that its classrooms and the teaching materials are replete with not just anti-Israel material, but also anti-Semitism, that is wiping Jews off the map. And this is what's being taught in schools. And you wonder why the terrorism industry in Gaza and also the West Bank right now remains very alive and well. It's because children are indoctrinated at a very young age. I'm sure you remember just a few years ago, they had an anti-Semitic Mickey Mouse on Palestinian TV. He was hosting a children's television show.
0: Adam Credo is senior investigative reporter for the Washington Free Beacon. You can read all of his work there at the Washington Free Beacon. Adam, thanks for holding these folks accountable. Somebody's got to do it. Might as well be you.
2: Always my pleasure. I appreciate you very much.
0: All right, we're tracking breaking news here on the Scott Jennings Show. First of all, I'm checking the monitor, and
2: thank
0: I see
2: all.
0: The Attorney General, Todd Blanche, is currently holding a White House press briefing. He's taking questions from the media right now, and we're also keeping an eye on the Senate floor to see if the Clarity Act vote is going to take place this afternoon. 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I sure hope that you try this. We use it in the Jennings household. We attest to it. The customers that write us do. And everybody says Relief Factor works for them. Try it out. More news after this on the Scott Jennings Show. You know, we hear a lot these days about conviction, but real conviction isn't measured by what you say when it's easy. It is measured by what you're willing to do when your beliefs are tested. And that's what makes Charlie Kirk, American Martyr, worth watching. Oh, our friend Charlie. At its heart, this is not a political story. It is the story of a man whose Christian faith shaped his character, guided his decisions, and gave him the courage to stand firm in the face of opposition. Charlie understood that faith isn't something that we practice for an hour on Sunday and then leave it behind. It's meant to influence how we live, how we lead, and how we serve others every day. Charlie's story challenges each of us to consider the legacy that we're building through our own faithfulness and whether we are willing to live boldly for Christ when it matters most. Go to angel.com/SJ. Do it today. Become an Angel Guild member. And when you do, you can watch Charlie Kirk, American Martyr, and help bring more stories of faith, courage, and conviction to audiences around the world.
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0: 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Tuesday, September the 15th, Scott Jennings, Common Sense for the American People, broadcasting live from Washington, D.C. Lots going on here in your nation's capital. I glance at the monitor and I see the Attorney General of the United States, Todd Blanche, who is the special guest White House briefer today. He's taking questions from the media. He opened up today touting the violent crime statistics that have come out. And I got to be honest, folks, it is a huge, big, fat win for the Trump administration. Crime is down. Violent crime is down. President ought to tout it, and he is. Every Republican in the country ought to tout it. Here's Todd Blanche, Cut 11.
13: Is terrorism. Since President Trump returned to office, FBI data shows 4,260 arrests related to FTOs, including 1,039 individuals prevented from carrying out alleged terrorist attacks. That's 38% increase from the last administration. I want to talk about some recent cases. An ISIS Butler County, Pennsylvania terrorism arrest that just took place this morning out of our Pittsburgh office. A 21-year-old man, Jonathan Kramer, was charged and arrested for receiving a firearm and ammunition with intent to commit terrorism on behalf of ISIS. He was arrested. The investigation's ongoing, and there'll be more from that in the future.
0: It's a dangerous world out there, folks. Terrorism, violent criminals, illegal aliens, fraudsters. The FBI today has the stats to back up this assertion that they are, in fact, aggressively putting those people that would harm you in some way behind bars. This one just coming in. The Trump administration is putting America's own neighborhood first and telling Europe it's time to carry more of the load. The State Department is redirecting $52 million in military assistance from Slovakia, North Macedonia, Tunisia, and Iraq to Panama, Peru, Ecuador, and Colombia. The money will support the fight against drug trafficking, illegal immigration, and growing Chinese influence in the Western Hemisphere while helping secure the Panama Canal. Secretary of State Marco Rubio pledged additional support to the Western Hemisphere during his trip to Latin America last week. The message coming out of state is clear today. American tax dollars should confront the threats that are closest to American soil while asking NATO allies to step up and pay for more of their own defense. House Speaker Mike Johnson says the midterms are a fight for the future of America, not just political control of Congress. The Speaker warning today that if Democrats take back power, they will push amnesty and taxpayer-funded health care for illegal immigrants while reopening the southern border. Here's the Speaker, Cut 10.
14: Now, November 3rd is a contrast election, and you hear us say it all the time, contrast between common sense and crazy. And that's the best way we can describe it. This is not a campaign over standard political disagreements. We are entering a new era in American politics. In Congress, beginning January 27, we're not going to be arguing over marginal tax rates or inflation or foreign policy, not with the finer points of all that. We're going to be debating whether or not we're going to keep the greatest nation in the history of the world or break the thing down to the foundation and go down this dark, dangerous, deadly road to communism. And that is not a campaign rhetoric. It's not, this is an hyperbole. That's literally what they're doing.
0: Road to the midterms, heating up in both parties. Mike Johnson talking about why it's necessary to defeat the Democrats today up on Capitol Hill. A recent stabbing in Seattle, this happened on Sunday, is renewing an angry debate over Mayor Katie Wilson, that's Socialist Mayor Katie Wilson's decision to keep the neighborhood police surveillance cameras there turned off. The cameras were connected to Seattle's real-time crime center during the World Cup, but Wilson ordered the system shut down after the tournament while the city conducts a privacy and civil liberties review. Now, with a stabbing suspect defined, detectives must rely more heavily on witnesses and privately owned video to reconstruct what happened and track the suspect's movements. Wilson is arguing that surveillance technology requires stronger safeguards to prevent abuse. In fact, she says CCTV cameras are a danger to, quote, people of color. Cut six.
15: This is legislation that will expand CCTV cameras that could potentially be taken control of by the Trump administration. And this is legislation that was opposed by immigrants' rights groups, by civil liberties groups, and by the Member of Color Caucus in the legislature. And I'll quote from their letter. This technology, and technology similar to it, has recently been in the news for its failure to be meaningfully and consistently secured, leading to breaches that could result in sensitive data being shared by ICE and putting our immigrant and refugee communities at risk. So that is the kind of risk that I would not take.
0: So here's what's happening in Seattle. A mayor there with Trump derangement syndrome has taken away a tool from police to find people who are stabbing folks out in the streets. Seattle police are looking for answers that those dark cameras may have been able to provide. Coming up, Eric Schmidt of Missouri is here. Stay with us on the Scott Jennings Show.
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17: 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Reuters Institute says we're now one of the top news brands in the nation. 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
20: Fox News, I'm Gianna Gelosi. President Trump taking aim at the Supreme Court after the justices blocked new restrictions on mail-in voting. The president saying it makes cheating by the radical left easier to do.
21: The criticism of the high court follows a Monday night order blocking the Trump administration from implementing mail-in ballot restrictions ahead of the midterm elections. The president says it's another bad decision and a big loss for Republicans, accusing justices of not showing the courage necessary to save America.
20: Fox's Jared Halpern, FBI Director Kash Patel testified at a Senate hearing today. Democrats call him partisan and unqualified, but Patel says he's cracked down on crime, saved children, and thwarted terror plots.
22: And just this past weekend, this FBI stopped another ISIS-inspired attack in Pittsburgh, arresting an individual before he's able to go out and kill innocent civilians.
20: America's listening to Fox News.
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7: And welcome back to The Scott Jennings Show. College sports, it's changing fast. We have NIL deals, that's name, image, and likeness, the transfer portal, and billions of dollars reshaping the game. Now, many people think it's time for Congress to step in. One of those people is Missouri Senator Eric Schmidt. He is leading the push with the Protect College Sports Act, and he joins us now. Senator Schmidt, welcome back to the Scott Jennings Show.
11: It's good to be with you, Scott. Before we get into college sports, I will just note that I have a St. Louis Cardinals Navy Road hat above my left shoulder here, specifically for you. So,
7: well, I noted that. I'm glad to see it. I have been dutifully watching our Redbirds. We're kind of limping a little bit here, and I was hopeful we might sneak into the wild card. Seems like a bridge too far right now.
11: Yeah, it is. But, you know, there was a lot of debate on they had gone away from the Navy blue caps on the road, and the fans, you know, you got to give the people what they want, and the fans demand it, and they're back. I love them, so I'm glad they're back.
7: Well, we're living in a populist age, and Proclamation right. Demanded the hats, and we got the hats. I'll just take one more moment on this. You know who I love? The new catcher, Bernal. This guy can play. This guy's going to be our catcher for 15 years, I think. He's awesome.
11: He's 19, right? I think he's 19.
7: Young kid and just raking. The swing looks great. Looks great behind the plate.
11: And I'll tell you what, like for me this year, my expectations were somewhat tempered. I was happy because it was, who are the core players that are going to be on the next great team? And I think they have kind of figured that out a little bit with some guys. Burleson's had a great year, obviously Walker. And they're stocked with young pitching. Liam Doyle down in the minors. So they got a lot of good arms. So I'm optimistic of the next, 5 years here.
7: Let me ask you about downtown St. Louis since we're talking about it. Obviously, Busch Stadium is – that's why when I come to St. Louis, I'm usually coming to go to Busch Stadium.
11: Yeah.
7: Downtown St. Louis, a little bit of a ghost town usually when I'm there. What do you make of it right now? Are people feeling like they still want to stay away? Is anything improved in downtown St. Louis? What's the deal there?
11: Yeah, so I think there's a couple things that are going on. One, with the advent of Ballpark Village, which for your watchers or listeners, if you're like looking over left field, that whole kind of entertainment complex there, it has brought, I would say, like brought more people to that section. So that it's less diffused. There were more bars that were probably a little bit more scattered around downtown. Now, the stadium is very active. So you know, there have been challenges. I think the good news here is that one of the things I've fought for is that we now have, from a federal law enforcement perspective, the largest infusion of permanent FBI agents anywhere in the country per capita in St. Louis now. The crime has come down dramatically. That's good. I think that was, you know, maybe something that people were concerned about, but I think that we're making real progress on that front. But, you know, the other thing too is, when you have 40,000 people at a game, that's a little different than, you know, 25,000 people at a game. And so I think when the attendance numbers pick up, there'll be a lot more activity. So I am bullish on it, but that corridor from the arch, you know, down central downtown at Union Station, there's still a lot of things going on there.
7: So what are you hearing from the team and your contacts with Major League Baseball about the potential for a lockout next season? I mean, it seems more likely than not. Are you worried about that?
11: Yeah, they're actually, the some of the owners will be in town, this week. And so, Bill DeWitt III, I'm sure I'll catch up with him. I think that, you know, that is looming out there, as a potential lockout kind of situation. I don't know. I mean, I don't have any real, like, good feel for it right now, but, you know, I think that for I'll just take it from a fan's perspective. I think that, you know, you want to make sure that a lot of different teams have hope for competing for a world championship. It's certainly been something as Cardinal fans been part of the magic of this franchise, the crown jewel of the National League, that you had championships in the 20s, in the 30s, in the 40s, in the 60s, in the 80s, in 06, 11. I mean, just a chain of success there. And that's what makes a great organization a great organization.

0: transfer, and you get to pick and decide when that time is right. But I agree with you. The other thing that's happening is, if you don't have that and you don't have this retention pool, think of Western Kentucky, the Hilltoppers, right? It's very difficult for them to compete with schools that are, you know, spending the amount of money that they're spending. And so, and then, you know, the big two conferences, the SEC and the Big Ten, I mean, most of those schools will be okay. Although Rutgers lost over $100 million on their athletic department. Eventually this starts to affect taxpayers too. So there's a lot of things at play here, but I do think that restores sanity. It just creates some basic rules. And if you would have asked me, Scott, a few years ago about it, just as a fan, does Congress have a role in this? I would have been very skeptical. But the truth is, there's only one entity on the planet that can grant the antitrust exemption status, and that's Congress. And that's why I think it's important for us to act, because if you play this out, like if you and I are doing this 3 years from now, it's just, you're going to have so many student athletes without opportunities, so many sports being dropped. They'll still have to comply with Title IX, but like, you'll just won't have the women's volleyball team, and maybe you don't have a baseball team. Baseball teams don't generate revenue unless you're like at Ole Miss or something. So anyway, so I just think it's important to kind of preserve this really unique American institution. One of the few things that still brings us together. I don't care, when I'm at a sporting event, I give a rip about what somebody's politics are to my left or to my right. We're wearing the same jersey, and there's something communal about that. It's very important for a society and our culture. So I think it's important.
1: Talking with Senator Eric Schmidt of Missouri about the Protect College Sports Act, which is going to get some consideration, we think, here in this little short session of the Senate. Senator, what I think is interesting about this bill is, as you put it together, you've gotten input from luminaries from college sports. You've got a number of high profile coaches and people from college sports that, you know, fans would recognize, people like Bruce Pearl, for instance, who are supporting this. You've also got bipartisan support in the Senate. It's one of those issues that is attracting people from both parties. You've got Ted Cruz, Maria Cantwell, Chris Coons, Eric Schmidt. You all aren't normally all working together on much, but this has brought both parties together because of the widespread support external and because of the internal bipartisanship. Do you think you have a better than 50% chance of passing it this week or next?
0: I do. I think, you know, the Clarity Act is up first. We're going to find out, you know, the prospects of that, and then we're next in the queue. So it could be, we could start it this week and then maybe finish it next week or go into next week and possibly that third week. But we're going to get our shot here. And I think it is important. And one of the things that's just interesting for me, I mean, look, I'm in Thunderdome. Fighting the good fight for the things that I believe in all the time. You know that. Most of the things we talk about on this show are related to some of those kind of issues. But this is something to me that shouldn't be partisan. You know what I mean? Like, I mean, there are issues that kind of get into your kind of philosophy on certain things. But to me, this is about trying to figure out a solution to a problem that we all can diagnose for something that matters to a lot of people. When I'm home in Missouri, I'm at the state fair, people talk about a few things. This is one of them. I mean, it's because it's a cultural thing. You know, you want to get behind your team. Yeah. And then what is going on with this? And how did this guy who gambled get to come back? And how did this guy who went pro get to come back? And what happened to our defense? Like, everybody's gone except one player. You know, these are things that normal people talk about. And so that makes it an interesting thing and I think worthy of our consideration.
1: Yeah, it's, you know, it's something we all love. As you pointed out, it brings us all together as a culture. We sort of throw our politics out the window when we all go into the stadium. And it's a good thing. It's a uniquely American thing that somehow has been ruined but could be fixed. Senator Eric Schmidt is our guest from Missouri. We'll take a break, come right back with more on the Scott Jennings Show. Stay with us.
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1: 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Talking with Senator Eric Schmidt of Missouri, the Senate back in session. Senator, I got to ask, when Mitch McConnell from Kentucky, my home state, came back on the floor last night, and by the way, cast the deciding vote to get a Trump judge over the line, what was that moment like? Were the rest of the senators down on the floor happy to see
0: him? Yeah, I think people, you know, there's obviously some concern with his health, right, the last couple months. So it's good to see him, you know, back on the floor casting a vote, because we're going to have a lot of stuff like that coming up, whether it's before the midterms or in the lame duck. Yeah. And it's, you know, it's his last few months. And so, yeah, it was good, you know, from a to see him out there doing that, I think it's something that, regardless of your politics, just as a human being, it's good to see him out there.
1: And as you mentioned, there's a number of things where everybody's vote is needed here. The Clarity Act, which is coming up as we speak today, sometime on the Senate floor. There's an agriculture committee meeting on Wednesday. You got the Farm Bill laying out there. You've got the National Defense Authorization Act laying out there. You got FISA, Section 702 laying out there. There's a number of issues that affect really big ticket issues in our country, big sectors of our economy, big sectors of our national security. Are you confident that this session of the Senate, which is supposed to last for 3 weeks, is going to yield some results for the American people?
0: I don't know, Scott. If I'm being honest, the Democrats, except for, honestly, maybe the Clarity, I don't know how that plays out, and then the Protect College Sports, they're still in kind of full obstruction mode. And that includes, sadly, the National Defense Authorization Act. We've gotten that done every year for like 68 straight years in a row. And I think they believe that their best political strategy is to not hand President Trump very many wins. And I don't think that's sad. I think that's very cynical. I think that's where they're at, though, on most things. And so we're going to have to, kind of flex the muscle and whatever we've got on in confirmations. We have plenty of those to do because we won't be back here. People will be campaigning in October. We won't be back here before the midterms. And so whatever judges we've got, we want to make sure we get them across the finish line. There's some CRAs that we hope to take up that would block some kind of ridiculous rules from the Obama era. So there's some of those things that are simple majority things. I think what you're going to find is that the things that can get 60 are going to move, and then the simple majority things like confirmations or CRAs will get some time too.
1: Final question to Eric Schmidt, Senator from Missouri here on the Scott Jennings Show, is a lot of debate and is really bubbling up in all sectors of the news right now over artificial intelligence. Do we need guardrails? Does Congress need to act? Trump says we're full speed ahead. Some people are wanting to slow this down. Where are you on that conversation?
0: Look, I think I have concerns, right? And I view it from a few different lenses, from my Catholic faith, as a policymaker, as a conservative from Missouri. I mean, there's a lot of ways to look at AI, and it's not a monolith kind of thing. Like there's some opportunities and there are some risks. I will just say though that it's a little weird to me that the biggest of big tech companies now are kind of closing ranks. The last time and government sort of joining forces, I was Attorney General of Missouri, and we saw the vast censorship regime of government and big tech, when during COVID, when you couldn't have an alternative point of view, or with climate alarmism, this is a big, important issue. I think we should take a look at it and learn everything we can. But, some of the people pushing this the hardest right now, like Barack Obama and Bernie Sanders and Kamala Harris, and just
1: my radar is up on that, based on the coalition that seems to be forming here to try to slow this down. Some of it, to me, honestly, I think there are people out there that are trying to slow Donald Trump down for political reasons. That's just my early read. Senator Eric Schmidt of Missouri, thanks for coming by. Thanks for listening today. It's Common Sense for the American People. See you tomorrow. 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
15: News. I'm Therese Crowley. Senator Bernie Sanders and top Democrats proposing a ban on AI superintelligence. President Trump believes Democrats are ginning up AI panic before the midterms. Former Anthropic worker Jacob Coxon tells Fox's Hannity.
16: The AI wants things itself, and that's what makes it so unique as a technology in ways, so uniquely terrifying.
15: With the House voting on a middle ground today to prevent AI data center energy demands from hiking American utility bills, President Trump accuses the Supreme Court of being bullied by the radical left with their 7-2 decision to block his mail-in ballot restrictions. The brother of the holdout juror in the Lindsey Clancy murder trial tells the New York Post the Haitian Catholic family can't even leave home, hounded by true crime gawkers saying religion didn't dictate his judgment that Clancy was guilty of murdering her three kids. 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
18: Hi, Dennis Prager here. Well, as you know, I've been off the air since my injury in November 2024. Thank you for your prayers. 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I'm starting the Ask Me Anything episodes on the Timeless Wisdom podcast, and I'd love to hear from you. 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The number is 877-243-7776. 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I look forward to hearing from you. 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
18: Hi, Dennis Prager here. Well, as you know, I've been off the air since my injury in November 2024. Thank you for your prayers. 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I'm starting the Ask Me Anything episodes on the Timeless Wisdom podcast, and I'd love to hear from you. 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
26: Morning, glory, and evening, grace, America. I'm Hugh Hewitt. Thank you for watching the program today. I'm going to dive right in this hour into American politics with a future United States Senator, I think, Michelle Tafoya. Michelle is running in the great state of Minnesota. We are on Minnesota air right now on AM 1280, The Patriot. We're up in Duluth, we're out west as well. So, Michelle, welcome back. Let's start with fact that a poll came out today. It says you're down 1 point, which is a statistical noise, and that the Libertarians got 2% and undecideds at 14. This is fabulous news. Peggy Flanagan, your ultra-left-wing opponent, must be scared. How do you feel about this?
27: Well, maybe she is. We are trying to set up some debates. We don't know if she's going to show, but we'll be there regardless. We feel great. Our message is resonating. Peggy Flanagan has been in office for 20 years in some way, shape, or form. We taxpayers in Minnesota have been paying her paycheck. And for the last 8 years, she has been Tim Walz's right hand. And the state is on the brink of collapse. We've had fraud. We've had test scores decline in a state that prizes education, and we've had crime go up. So she's had her chance, Hugh. Peggy Flanagan, and many people now like to call her Peggy Fraudigan, has had her opportunity, and it's failing. It's not sustainable. It's taken us backwards. People are ready for change. And I want to just point out that in those polls, I think we're up among independents by like 11 points. So we feel very good.
26: I had on former Governor Pawlenty yesterday, different topic. But at the end of it, I just threw out, look, you were a moderate guy from Minnesota. You won. What do you think about Michelle Tafoya? I said, I think this is the first time we've had a good, honestly great shot in Minnesota for a long time. And so, obviously, suburban voters matter a great deal. What are you saying to them? What matters to them the most? You'll get the rural people on the gun vote because Peggy Flanagan wants to drive around and pick up their guns. But what about the suburban people?
27: It's amazing. I just came from a meeting. It was a two-hour sort of forum. Myself and our gubernatorial candidate, Lisa Damoth, were sitting and talking to suburban women. I think there might have been three men there, but these women had great questions. And a lot of them, they just found out things. They said to us afterwards, wow, I learned a lot today. It's a point of really just hammering these things home to them, and they understand. So we feel good about the independents. Again, I'll just use this anecdotal. We were at the state fair, had hundreds and hundreds of people come by our booth. Peggy Flanagan didn't have a booth. We did. We were there every day. And we talked to voters. She didn't. So we were there every day. We talked to voters, and we had Democrats come to us and say, for the first time, I'm thinking of voting out of my party because my party doesn't resemble what it once was. And I hear that a lot, Hugh. So we're going to continue to send our message out there.
26: I'm sort of astonished, and this is a little inside baseball for our AM 1280 The Patriot and our other Minnesota listeners. I've been to the Minnesota Fair and broadcast from there a dozen times over 27 years. Yeah. And it's a thing. I mean, Al Franken would show up on the corner. I'd chat with Al, and Norm would be on the other corner. Why is Peggy Flanagan, does she have something against cows?
27: Well, I think she made an appearance on the first day, so she checked that box. But for me, it was about talking to voters. And again, I'll just throw this out. I went and did a radio interview at the fair, and the host told me he had booked her too, but she backed out. She backed out. I think that it's very tough for her to run from her record right now, Hugh. And if people are going to come question her on the fraud, she doesn't have good answers. If they're going to question her on law and order, she doesn't have good answers. If they're going to question her on social issues that are, you know, infecting our kids' classrooms here in Minnesota, she doesn't have good answers. And I think she knows that. So her whole line of attack is going to be just trying to find something to attach me to someone that she thinks is a boogeyman. And that's going to be it. We're going to continue to promote this message that better days are ahead for Minnesota if we can get this right.
26: Now, Michelle, how is she attacking you? She got the fraud connection. I'll come back to that. But you are a fresh face. You have no ties to anybody. You're not a George W. Bush Republican. You're not a Donald Trump Republican. You're Michelle Tafoya. You're new to politics. How does she possibly attack an NFL broadcasting pro and a professional woman of 30 years stand? How do they come after you?
27: She's going to try to attach me to Trump in any way she possibly can. And to her, I would say, you know, there are two names on the ballot, Peggy, mine and yours, not Trump's. And only one of us lost $9 billion of our taxpayers' money. Only one of us allowed our schools to get to the point where 50% of our kids can't read at grade level, can't do math at grade level, and have taken 9/11 out of social studies. There are two of us on this ballot, and one of us can define a woman. So I think she, again, has a lot to answer for. She's going to try to attack me in any way she can, try to tie me to this current administration. But guess what? I will be the senator for the next 6 years, and no matter which party is in the White House, I will go after fraud, I will go after crime, I will support law enforcement, and I will try to boost our schools across America because we are getting schooled right now by other countries and other states.
26: Let's talk about money. MichelleTafoya.com, small donors matter. And by the way, Peggy Flanagan is welcome to come on to this program. I'm not obliged to invite her on, but she is welcome to come on. Anytime, for as much time as she would like, I will ask her the same question I'm about to ask you. Is the fraud issue resolved? Do people in Minnesota believe that the fraud issue has been fixed?
27: No, they don't, because it hasn't. I mean, we've only seen the tip of the iceberg. Just the Feeding Our Future scandal has had the most arrests and people put in jail or prison, and probably not for as long as they deserve. So as someone put it, their return on investment is pretty good. If you only have to spend 6 months in jail after you stole $1 million and $1 million has been shipped overseas, that's, you know, people are going to be willing to do that. So no, this has not been resolved, and I know there's more coming. And I think what most importantly, what I hear from voters around the state is that who is being held accountable? I mean, yeah, Tim Walz said, okay, I guess I won't run for governor for a third term, but he hasn't fired anybody. And every commissioner who's been in office overseeing this disaster of trying to steward people's money and instead giving it to criminals and hollowing out these very important social programs that we agree these are important programs, but not if they're not getting funded. Not if the money is bypassing the programs and going into the hands of criminals. We know this is continuing. And so far, it's been the feds, Hugh, who have come in and really dug this out. Well, the feds and the kid from California, Nick Shirley, who just brought an iPhone to the Quality Learning Center and woke up everybody to the fact that this was going on. But it has not been resolved.
2: 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But have you begun to see the groups come in? I know you can coordinate now with Senator Thune and the NRSC. Have you begun to see it? It's a fairly expensive state because the Twin Cities is expensive, and you got to cover, I think you got to use North Dakota stations. Duluth has got a media market. How do you cover the state that's so big?
27: Listen, small dollars matter, and I have been just overwhelmed because I get to look at what comes in, and I see people donating $5. I have someone, you know, come up to the fair and give us a $10 bill and say, this is my contribution. That is moving to me. That means as much to me as any contribution could possibly mean, because these are people that want to save this state from the direction that it's going. But yes, the NRSC has been in from the very beginning. Tim Scott endorsed me right when I got into the race. I'm proud of that. We have some big names coming to the state of Minnesota in the future. I don't want to get ahead of those and announce them before everything's set in stone. But we've had some great fundraisers. We've had some great endorsements. I'm endorsed by the Farm Bureau of Minnesota. Peggy Flanagan is not. I'm endorsed by the Minnesota Peace and Police Officers Association. Peggy Flanagan is not. I'm endorsed by the Minneapolis Federation of Police. Peggy Flanagan is not. So we're very proud not only of those endorsements, but of the finances, the funds that we have raised. And we're going to continue to do that, because in order to defeat the Democrats, you got to be well funded. That's just the bottom line. It's you know, there's the world as it is, Hugh, and the world as we wish it would be. The world as it is means campaigns cost money. So every
2: and you're going to need volunteers on Election Day. Minnesota Progressive Farm Labor Party, they have a way with ballots. That's all I'm going to say. And so you're going to need some volunteers watching that. I'm sure when you got the $10 bill at the fair, you had staff ready to fill out the contribution form. I'm sure you're compliant.
27: They did. But, they did. Absolutely.
2: Yeah, but do you have a good volunteer base to help you on Election Day, not only get out the vote, but to watch the polls?
27: Yeah, we do, and we're thrilled about that. Anyone that wants to volunteer should go to the website. There's a volunteer link there. If you want to be involved, please do. We're hearing from a lot of people. It's really, truly humbling, Hugh, to be involved in this and to be a part of what Minnesota feels is a need for drastic change. And so I'm proud to be a part of that. And anyone that wants to support us with any amount of money is welcome. And we'll see you on MichelleTafoya.com. So thanks for that little plug.
2: MichelleTafoya.com. Follow her at Michelle_Tafoya, but the website, just her name, MichelleTafoya.com. Thank you, Michelle. We'll talk again soon. Don't go anywhere, America. I'm Hugh Hewitt.
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2: Welcome back, America. Just this past week, I was in California recommending Ruthless Podcast on my left, Ruthless Podcast on my right. I'm telling all my friends, listen to Ruthless Podcast. So I'm going down to Great Clips, get my hair cut today. I'm listening to Tuesday edition of the Ruthless Podcast, and I almost drive off the road because it turns out that the fellows were in Texas for the convention, and they got Shanghai down to Austin, and they participated. They went through the Longhorn Tunnel, and they participated in firing the Longhorn Cannon. They were part of the debacle. And Josh Holmes, the leader of the gang, you are, I think you've heard of suborning perjury, Josh. You have suborned football treason. Because Johnny Ashbrook is a Buckeye, and he was involved in this. And we have the tape, I think.
10: Oh, no. There's tape. Well, look, let me first of all say, in Johnny's defense, he looked a little out of place because he didn't wear any Longhorn colors. Now, the rest of us, of course, when you're given such an offer, you want to be generous to somebody who's generous to you. We all wore the gear that the governor would prefer, and we enjoyed ourselves on the sidelines. An incredible offer. But Johnny went incognito. He wore neutral colors.
2: You are not now, nor have you ever been a prosecutor, have you? The fact that you're not wearing the gear does not actually get you out of the crime when we have the pictures at the cannon. It doesn't work. Did he say to anybody, maybe I should, if I ever want to go to Skyline Chili again, maybe I should move over here?
10: Well, he did have, I think he had a frown on his face when we stood at the 50-yard line after the victory, Hewitt, for whatever that's worth, maybe a mitigating circumstance and sentencing for what you're talking about here.
2: He should have been flat on his back like I was. He should have been prostate. Like all of Ohio, that was a heck of a game to go to. You are now a curse. It is the ruthless curse. And
10: well,
2: I'm afraid.
10: You can think of it the opposite way, though, Hugh. You can think about it. Look, let this be a lesson to all the red state governors out there. You got a real big game. You got all the celebrities in town. You got a bunch of stuff. You know, it's the weight of the world on your shoulders. You really got to deliver. Why not just invite the Ruthless Variety program down there just to make sure things turn out okay?
2: Okay, that's a good spin. As my friend, my Democratic friend Mark Guerin would say whenever I came up with an answer, he'd say, good spin, that might work. That might work, but I don't think they're going to be inviting you to Ohio this year, that's for sure. Josh,
10: well, they should.
2: You went to the convention. Tell me about whether or not, I just had on Michelle Tafoya. She got a new poll. She down one in a new poll in the coefficient poll, and she's close in other polls. Do you think that's doable? I mean, we haven't won since Norm Coleman in Minnesota. What do you think?
10: Well, I was on that campaign with Norm Coleman.
2: Oh, you were?
10: That's my one and only Minnesota campaign. I was on it in 2002. And I will say I've been critical of my Minnesota Republican friends for years because of their inability to nominate a candidate who can simultaneously persuade folks in that third district. It's kind of a suburban Minneapolis district. At the same time of unifying that new Trump coalition that has taken over the Iron Range, the western part of the state, southern part of the state, Rochester, and everywhere else. They have not been able to do that. They've focused on a whole bunch of candidates that can captivate, you know, certain elements of it. But that third district in particular has been elusive. She is the first and best candidate that Minnesota has Republicans have nominated since 2002. And if it's doable, only she can do it. Now, you've got a ton of headwinds, a bad environment, an historical problem in both Minnesota and midterms when you're in control. All that being said, it is a very real race, Hugh. And I think that Democrats should be petrified about what happens if you give this lady the microphone. She is captivating. She's terrific.
2: Yeah, we have three candidates, we being Republicans, in Tafoya, Susan Collins, and John Sununu, who are independent of President Trump. I don't think you can merge those brands. You can't attach Donald Trump to those three candidates. It's a little bit easier with Ashley Hinson and John Husted, races we have to win, and I think we feel pretty good. It's very easy in Texas, but that's just going to be, they have to close the Alamo if Tallarico wins. What do you think of our three non-Trump-aligned candidates in the upper parts of the country?
10: Yeah, I mean, first of all, Susan Collins' brand speaks for itself. She's got a whole closet full of skeletons of the demise of political opponents who thought they were a shoe-in to defeat her over the years. She's a tough campaign. I think she showed that in a couple of interviews that she did where she was talking about how she's certainly not going to bring up the fact that her opponent has children with their second cousin.
2: Cousin Troy.
10: She's really, really good and has been forever. Also, perfect ideological fit for Maine, if you think about it. You know, Michelle, first time on the scene, but incredibly impressive, incredibly polished, and doing it for all the right reasons. If you're going to elect somebody to break the mold of what Minnesota has been dealing with the fraud, the corruption, the just mismanagement of the state, I think she's perfect for that. And then what was the third one that
2: Sununu.
10: You mentioned, Hugh?
2: Sununu.
10: So we've been talking about New Hampshire for 3 months, and I know you have too, but not really many other people in national media have, in large part because I think it benefits him at some level to keep this thing a little bit under the radar so Democrats don't just all scramble and throw all their money into New Hampshire. But you've got a couple of things happening. Kelly Ayotte up there, very, very popular. gubernatorial, on the ballot, and coupled with the name, the brand of Sununu, and himself, who is just an independent thinker, somebody who fits the ideological mold of New Hampshire. And Democrats are sleeping on this bad boy. I mean, they're spending all of their time talking about Ossoff in Georgia or Tallarico or El Sayed in Michigan. They're sleeping on this situation. I think he snuck up on him, and now you're kind of within the window where if that campaign is adequately resourced, that literally could save the majority for Republicans in the Senate.
2: All right, we got a minute, Josh. Alaska is so small, I don't know anything about it. Dan Sullivan is a grade-A, five-star recruit senator who protects Alaska and the national security and does so with intelligence and charm. But Alaska's rules are so weird. How do you win there? Do you just have to go door-to-door and talk to 300,000 people?
10: Yeah, ground game's really important. You can't underestimate the intelligence of the Alaska electorate. You recall more than a decade ago when Lisa Murkowski won a write-in campaign.
2: Yep.
10: And it required all of her voters to spell her name correctly on a ballot in order to defeat the nominees of the Democrat and the Republican Party, and they did it, and they did it with a margin. Democrats have tried some sneaky stuff here, put another Dan Sullivan on the ballot, pretend like he's a Republican, despite a lifelong record as a Democrat. I don't think they appreciate that, and I think they're a lot more tuned in than the national media is giving them credit for. I expect Sullivan to win this thing, but I expect Democrats to throw absolutely every monkey wrench into it to try to defeat him.
2: Thank you, Josh Holmes, and please tell your partner, Mr. Ashbrook, he'd better go to Vivek and talk pardon now, because gonna be that was a stunner. That was an absolute stunner.
10: Let it be a message,
2: Hugh.
10: Let it be a message to all the governors. Invite us. You win. It's easy.
2: Hadn't thought about that, but you're right. Just got to pick it. Just got to pick your games well. Josh Holmes, good to follow you, friend. Holmes Josh on X, the Ruthless Podcast. Should be a must-listen every day. Stay tuned, America.
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6: California Governor Gavin Newsom says he won't run for president in 2028 if former Vice President Kamala Harris decides to run.
11: But I wouldn't run if she ran.
12: If she runs, you will not?
11: Of course not. Why would I? I wouldn't do that to her. I wouldn't do it to me. Why would I wouldn't do that to you? I wouldn't waste everyone's time.
6: Newsom made the comments in a CNN interview with Jake Tapper. He's been laying the groundwork for a potential national campaign for more than a year. Harris has not said if she's going to enter the race. The governor's comments could give Harris an early advantage in what is expected to be a crowded Democratic field. Newsom says his decision is based in political reality.
11: But I know what that means. I know her base of supporters, I know her friends. The Venn diagram on that is just pure crossover. I wouldn't do that.
6: An entire Victorville High School football team and its coaching staff are suspended for a week following a rivalry win Friday night. Victor Valley High School administrators say players displayed offensive gestures and language toward Apple Valley's team and fans after retaining the Bell Trophy. A video circulating in social media shows the Jackrabbits mascot giving spectators an offensive gesture. The suspension means Victor Valley will forfeit Friday night's game against Brea Orlinda High School. Now here's National Weather Service meteorologist Andrew Rourke with your Answer weather forecast.
13: Some clouds lingering in the coastal areas into the early afternoon. The low clouds will keep temperatures well below normal today. Look for coastal temperatures to reach the 70s and lower 80s, while the valleys rise only to the lower to mid 80s.
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15: Hi, this is Ed Hoffman with United American Mortgage and host of The Main Event, heard weekends here on AM 590 The Answer. 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
2: Welcome back, America. Since I've talked to Michelle Tafoya about Minnesota, Josh Holmes about a few of the Senate races, let's not forget our two favorite Democratic candidates. Here is Abdul El Sayed, Michigan's radical, the most radical major party nominee in, I think, the history of the United States, on the Ask Jen podcast with Jen Lau, cut number 11.
29: I am Arab. I'm also African. And you can be both Arab and African.
30: Correct.
29: Like anybody from Morocco or Tunisia or Algeria or Libya or Egypt. And I think we need to be thoughtful about not just identity. Like I don't think people should vote for me because I'm Arab or African. Mm-hmm. I want them to vote for me because of a commitment that I have to our communities that I've shown up for. And the tough part about this conversation is that a lot of times when people in the city interact with somebody who looks like me, their experience is not great. It's like from behind bulletproof glass at a liquor store, being catcalled if you're a woman, you know, watching your kids get sold Lucy's out the back, being told there's not a bathroom when you know there is one.
2: You know, I don't think playing the victim is going to work with the black community of Detroit. You've been mean to me, black community. I just don't think that's going to work. Just calling me skeptical, I just don't think that's going to work in Detroit. Meanwhile, down Texas way, James Tallarico got caught at a stump ambush by a reporter who asked him simply, "Who's your favorite drag queen?" Cut number 12.
31: Mr. Tallarico, so nice to meet you. Sorry, I broke the hip. I was there when you defended the drags. Well, who's your favorite drag queen in Texas?
32: Oh, my gosh. Probably Alyssa Edwards.
31: Alyssa Edwards? Yes. I love Marky Mays. Thank you so much.
2: Okay. Okay. Can we play that again? Because it's not even a second does he have to think about this. Cut number 12.
31: Mr. Tallarico, so nice to meet you. Sorry, I broke the hip. I was there when you defended the drags. Well, who's your favorite drag queen in Texas?
32: Oh, my gosh. Probably Alyssa Edwards.
31: Alyssa Edwards? Yes. I love Marky Mays. Thank you so much.
2: All right. I don't know Alyssa Edwards. I know that I don't have a favorite drag queen, and I don't think any candidate for any office ought to have a favorite drag queen. And I do believe you will see that if you're listening to me now in Dallas or Houston or San Antonio or any of my wonderful Texas affiliates across the great Lone Star State. I have forgiven you for beating Ohio State. But I have a feeling you're going to see that clip in an ad on your television pretty soon. 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They're hard at work in all 50 states. 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If you're not in a state legislature and you don't care what they do, but you do care where you live, ask for, get for free, sent to you for free, richstatespoorstates.com. Just go to that website.

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RichStatesPoorStates.com, I think, is probably the best guide to understanding the demographic changes in America, why people are on the move and where they're going. And they're not just going to Texas and Tennessee and Florida because there's no state income tax. There's a little state income tax in North Carolina, but they got some great policies there as well. They're leaving the Northeast in droves. They're leaving California faster than they can rent U-Hauls. And they're going to places like Utah and Arizona, which are top 10 destinations as well. So if you're picking a place to build the life, or you're simply finding a place to retire, do it with RichStatesPoorStates.com in your hand. It's a wonderful book. It's absolutely free. 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The American Legislative Exchange Council will be glad to send it to you for free. I'll be right back on the YouTube.

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7: Hi, Dennis Prager here. Well, as you know, I've been off the air since my injury in November 2024. 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
2: Ronald Reagan understood that freedom sometimes requires more than quiet diplomacy. It requires moral clarity. On June 12, 1987, standing before the Brandenburg Gate in a divided Berlin, Reagan issued a direct challenge to Soviet leader Mikhail Gorbachev. "Mr. Gorbachev, tear down this wall." The Berlin Wall was more than concrete and barbed wire. It represented a system that restricted movement, divided families, and denied millions the freedoms Americans often take for granted. Reagan refused to treat that division as permanent. He understood that free nations must be willing to identify the difference between liberty and oppression, and have the courage to say so. 2 years later, the Berlin Wall fell. Freedom survives when people refuse to accept tyranny as inevitable. So when freedom is challenged today, will we have the courage to defend it with the same clarity?
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8: Welcome back, America. Treasury Secretary Scott Bessent on the House testifying today about Iran cut number 8.
9: Finally, the strength of our economy has allowed the United States to wage the greatest economic isolation campaign in the history of the world against the Islamic Republic of Iran and its enablers. President Trump has taken action that his predecessors have long deferred against a regime that devotes itself to death to America and seeks nuclear weapons to do just that. Under his leadership, America is no longer managing the Iranian threat. We are ending it. And America's economic resurgence is reinforcing our capacity to do so from a position of strength. Together, the growth we are advancing abroad, the prosperity we are building at home, and the might we are unleashing against our adversaries are bound by the same conviction to restore American strength in service of the American people.
8: All right, you're doing great. And then Anaya Presley, member of the squad, comes in. Cut number 9.
10: Insurance. Have you heard about this issue, yes or no?
9: I am aware that Obamacare is a failure.
10: Yes or no? Are you aware?
9: You can ask me.
10: Stop filibustering and stop acting like you don't know what the facts are. Moving on.
9: Answer it.
10: Secretary Bessent, the Joint Economic Committee found that tariffs cost families on average $1,700. Have you heard about this issue?
9: I have not.
10: You heard about this issue. Your boss, Donald Trump, said that he was going to give people he would reimburse them. He would send them a check for the cost of these tariffs. And he hasn't done that because he lies on everything. You know about these issues, and I'm questioning your integrity. You know about these issues.
11: Ms. Presley is recognized. Ms. Presley is recognized.
10: Thank you, Mr. Secretary. You know about these issues. The American people are suffering. You know better. You go on television and you say that Trump's economic agenda is a great comeback. And that makes me question not only your integrity, but if you're operating in the same reality as the people whom you are accountable to. And you are enabling him, and it's shameful. Secretary Bessent, the families in my district and across this country are struggling to afford a home, buy food, raise their kids, pay these high utility bills, and they deserve a government that's going to make their life easier, not harder. But that's exactly what is happening on your watch. As the Secretary...
8: You know, I love that. I play her all day. Give her a cable channel. Not selling anything. I am, however, about to take my relief factor. Because lots ahead this week. Got to go to Connecticut on Friday, going to Michigan and Pennsylvania thereafter. 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
18: News, I'm John Saucier. New documents about the men accused of attempting to kill President Trump in Butler, Pennsylvania in 2024 have been made public. Senator Eric Schmidt telling Fox the investigation needs to be thorough.
19: This isn't some kid who's having problems in school. This is somebody who tried to assassinate the future, the one time and then future president of the United States. And we should leave no stone unturned in this investigation.
18: Leaders of the four largest AI companies have warned the development needs to be slowed to prevent the technology from getting out of control. Congressman Ted Lieu of California is saying the government needs to step in to regulate AI development.
20: They need to slow down their development and put in adequate guardrails. And we cannot expect the industry to regulate itself. We need Congress to act.
18: President Trump has dismissed concerns about the negative impacts of AI, calling the warnings a, quote, sick conspiracy. 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

0: Do you know what the Bible says about business, money, and investing? 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
5: Ronald Reagan understood that freedom sometimes requires more than quiet diplomacy. It requires moral clarity. On June 12, 1987, standing before the Brandenburg Gate in a divided Berlin, Reagan issued a direct challenge to Soviet leader Mikhail Gorbachev. "Mr. Gorbachev, tear down this wall." The Berlin Wall was more than concrete and barbed wire. It represented a system that restricted movement, divided families, and denied millions the freedoms Americans often take for granted. Reagan refused to treat that division as permanent. He understood that free nations must be willing to identify the difference between liberty and oppression, and have the courage to say so. 2 years later, the Berlin Wall fell. Freedom survives when people refuse to accept tyranny as inevitable. So when freedom is challenged today, will we have the courage to defend it with the same clarity?
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0: Welcome back. I'm Hugh Hewitt. Byron York is a Fox News contributor, columnist for the Washington Examiner, daily newsletter writer, and all-around good guy. Byron, we've got a bit of tape for you to play of candidate James Tallarico out of

0: Every day there's another headline about artificial intelligence. It's moving faster than most of us imagine, raising an important question. Where is all of this headed? 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
1: 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He fumbles! The ball's down! Fumble! Recovered in the end zone!
2: 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Hear it all right here on The Official. 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
13: News. I'm Paul Stevens. Two sources telling Fox the Kennedy Center board has voted to immediately shut down the facility, citing safety concerns and funding issues. More members of Congress, meantime, telling the artificial intelligence companies to tap the brakes on expansion.
14: They need to slow down their development and put in adequate guardrails. And we cannot expect the industry to regulate itself. We need Congress to act.
13: California Democratic Congressman Ted Lieu. New documents made public about Thomas Crooks, the man accused of trying to assassinate President Trump in Butler, PA in 2024.
15: This isn't some kid who's having problems in school. This is somebody who tried to assassinate the future, the one time and then future president of the United States. And we should leave no stone unturned in this investigation.
13: Missouri GOP Senator Eric Schmidt on Fox America's Listening to Fox News.
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0: This is Hugh Hewitt for townhall.com. Social media influencer Hassan Piker is now the face of the Democratic Party. Piker wears his Mao jacket, hoses his Twitch audience down with absurd political takes. Piker uses social media to monetize the worst impulses of the extremes in American politics. In the course of doing so, he personally carried the most radical major party candidate in memory, Michigan Democrat Abdul El-Sayed, to that party's nomination for the United States Senate. Piker has now gone so supernova radical that some Democratic leaders have tried to rebuke him without even naming him, including House Minority Leader Hakeem Jeffries. It's not going to work. Piker and the socialist fever he represents is repelling the moderate Americans who love the country, especially in the Democratic Party. It should not be difficult to say. Voters ought to reject Hassan Piker, Abdul El-Sayed, Alexandria Ocasio-Cortez, Rashida Tlaib, and I could go on by name. They also ought to be rejected at the ballot box.
18: Hi, Dennis Prager here. Well, as you know, I've been off the air since my injury in November 2024. Thank you for your prayers. Believe me, I've missed talking to you. I'm starting the Ask Me Anything episodes on the Timeless Wisdom podcast, and I'd love to hear from you. 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The number is 877-243-7776. 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I look forward to hearing from you. 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
2: 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Reuters Institute says we're now one of the top news brands in the nation. 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
4: We went from saying struggling mothers deserve help to now saying motherhood itself might be the problem. 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
7: Welcome back, America. I'm Matt Connetti, staying around for one more segment today. Matt, right before you came on, Michelle Tafoya was here. Michelle is up, is down 1 point in the most recent poll in Minnesota Cold, and she's a fabulous on-air presence, right? If people are watching on Fast TV, they got blown away. If they're listening in their car on AM 1280 The Patriot or up in Duluth, I'm all over Minnesota, they got blown away. She's that good. Let me ask you, Peggy Flanagan is a way left, wacko, radical person. Do you think there's a shot here?
8: I think that if there is a shot, it would be this year, Hugh, and here's why. That Tim Walz and Peggy Flanagan are implicated in this incredible fraud story that has, I think, shaken Minnesota politics to its core. And, of course, has had national implications as well. And Michelle Tafoya is the right candidate.

0: make the case for change in Minnesota, because even though she's running as a Republican, she has distanced herself from President Trump in quite a few issues. And she has an independent, separate profile because, of course, so many people know her from her role as a sports broadcaster for many years. So she's not immediately linked in people's heads to President Trump and the Trump administration. So the combination of those two things on the ground in Minnesota, the particularities of Tim Walz and his administration, and Peggy Flanagan, who is, if it's even possible, to the left of Tim Walz, right, and Michelle Tafoya's independent character and candidacy, could actually make some history here in Minnesota.
1: And they do throw up, whether it's Norm Coleman or Rudy Boschwitz or David Dernburg, they have a tradition of throwing up a Republican senator every few years for 6 years. This might be the year. Let's run down in order of importance, and I think probably lockup as well. I think Susan Collins is going to beat Cousin Troy pretty easily. What do you think?
0: I think it's looking pretty good for Susan Collins. She has an independent, again, that independent stature in Maine. She's not known as just a part and parcel of the Trump administration. She has Joe Manchin, the other great independent former senator of West Virginia. He's coming to campaign for her. I think Susan Collins has the race where she wants. She needs to really emphasize how she's going to be good for female voters, women voters in Maine in particular, unlike the radical Troy Jackson.
1: You know, Matt, I've got a week left in Maine. I go back to the Beltway. And so I watched the Ohio State-Texas game and the Browns. I can't call it a game. I saw the Browns get wiped out by the Jaguars. And I saw a million ads, a million Maine ads, about 5-1 Susan Collins versus Troy Jackson. And the Troy Jackson ads, I swear to you, that 5 out of the 6 people talking were women with gray hair over the age of 60. That's not the demo they need to win this thing.
0: Well, it's interesting that he's emphasizing that, because I think that means that he understands the weakness. Look, Jackson is, you know, Graham Plattner without the charm. And I think that's going to be a big problem for his candidacy, is he's just not a very exciting candidate. And he's got real flaws as someone who's been around forever in Maine, not to the state's credit.
1: Yeah. Okay. Second most important race, and one that Joe Manchin waded into as well. Mike Rogers, former chair of the House Intelligence Committee, longtime member of Congress, versus Abdul El-Sayed. This Abdul gives me material every day because he just cannot stop saying stupid things. But Ben Domenech and other smart people say, oh, I'm worried. I don't want to be worried about this. Are you worried about this? He should not be in the Senate.
0: Yeah, I'm a little worried, Hugh. One, it's Michigan. It's become a swing state in presidential, not so much in Senate. It's been many, many years since Michigan sent a Republican, the great Spence Abraham, to the Senate. The second thing I'm worried about is a little about the Rogers campaign. He's focusing a lot on bio, and this is a guy who just ran for office 2 years ago. He shouldn't have to feel the need to introduce himself once again to the state. If I were giving advice to Mike Rogers, I'd say, look, you go after El-Sayed on Medicare for All, which is going to take away everyone's health care and replace it with a high-tax, low-choice system. And I want you to emphasize the Second Amendment in particular in Michigan, where it's very important, especially for rural Michiganders, right? And then I want you to talk, too, about how you're independent. You're going to have your own agenda and ideas that's not just going to be whatever President Trump says. And if you, those three things, I think, are the ingredients for a successful campaign for Mike Rogers, that he needs to go on the offense rather than simply talk about his biography and history.
1: I agree. And he needs to start doing conservative media. He's afraid of getting painted as a conservative, but that doesn't win, actually. Ken Paxton versus Soy Boy. And Mr. Tallarico is also the gift that keeps on giving. However, Ken Paxton had a decent convention. He's just not a very good candidate. On the other hand, Tallarico is an EPA super site. What do we do about this? What do you think about this?
0: Well, I think Ken Paxton is going to need resources, and I think that that will divert funding from other critical races, such as Michigan, which to me is the race of the cycle. It's still Texas, though. And Tallarico, I think, has a pretty steep hill to climb to win statewide in Texas. And Paxton, though he's not the strongest candidate, of course, has won statewide on several occasions. So if you give Paxton the resources and he draws the clear contrast between what Tallarico's far-left agenda represents and kind of the Texas approach, the red state model, if you will, that Paxton, for all of his flaws, will continue to pursue. I think eventually Paxton will be victorious.
1: If Tallarico wins, they have to close the Alamo. How about in our Midwestern, our H's, Husted and Hinson in Ohio and Iowa, respectively? I'm not too worried about Hinson. I'm actually not worried about Husted because Sherrod Brown is old Sherrod Brown. He's starting to look a little Biden-ish. What do you think?
0: Yeah, in Ohio, you know, Brown is around. I think there, for John Husted, he kind of needs to kind of raise his profile a little bit more. You know, even though he's statewide, he's been around for a while as well. Again, going on the offensive would help for him. The problem with both Iowa and Ohio is that there are gubernatorial races where the Democrat is doing pretty well. And I worry that both Hinson and Husted would get caught in the undertow of Democratic victories at the state house that would deny Republicans seats in the United States Senate.
1: Yeah, the doctor in Ohio has fallen on her face a couple of times this weekend, but I don't know much about Iowa. Finally, Dan Sullivan, Michael Whatley, and Michael Collins. I'm pretty confident about Sullivan. 30 seconds, Matt. Are you confident about any of them?
0: Sullivan, I think, still has tools to play from the toolkit. Collins and Whatley, I think those are going to go to the Democratic side.
1: They're only 6 points, but it's a big 6 points. We'll keep talking to him. Matt Continetti, follow him on X at Continetti. Listen to him on Thursday's Commentary Podcast. Read him in the Wall Street Journal and come right back to the Hugh Hewitt Show. Thank you, Matt.
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1: 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I hope you heard me giving Holmes a hard time earlier. 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Best Talk Grill, 0 to 1,000 degrees in 3 minutes. 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And finally, can't leave home without it. Can't turn off the Hugh Hewitt Show. We'll have another great show tomorrow. We'll have more great candidates on. 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Don't leave home without it. Put it in your car. Take it every day like I did in hour number one, because it really, really does work. Gets rid of the minor aches and pains. Even if you had a few days off and I began to venture out back again, not trundling yet, recovering from a little bit of minor toe surgery, but it's all fine, all good. 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Thank you, General Isimo. Thank you, Adam. Thank you, Harley. I'll talk to you tomorrow on the next Hugh Hewitt Show.
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14: 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Thank you for your prayers. 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I'm starting the Ask Me Anything episodes on the Timeless Wisdom podcast, and I'd love to hear from you. 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
16: Fox News, I'm John Saucier. You can close the doors on the Kennedy Center. The board has voted to close over financial issues and a dispute over putting President Trump's name on the iconic performing arts venue, according to Fox News sources. Prior to Tuesday's board meeting, a federal judge had blocked the Kennedy Center board from adding Trump's name to the structure or grounds. Judge Christopher Cooper ruled that, quote, simply put, defendants cannot install memorials for President Trump or anyone or anything else at the Kennedy Center without Congress's blessing. Leaders of the four largest AI companies have warned development needs to be slowed down to prevent the technology from getting out of control. Congressman Ted Lieu of California says the government needs to step in to regulate AI development.
17: They need to slow down their development and put in adequate guardrails. And we cannot expect the industry to regulate itself. We need Congress to act.
16: The United States continues to be competitive with China in the AI race. 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
18: The Ultimate Issues Hour. This one is going to bother people right, left, and center, and religious and secular equally. This is an equal opportunity annoyer. And the subject is the phrase, well, that's the way God made me. And this notion of what is what God has made, is used by people all over the spectrum. Let me tell you one immediate example. I interviewed the author of a book on the Columbine murderers, Harris and Klebold. I asked him, do you believe that Harris was a bad seed, or by and large it was nature that formed him? And he said, bad seed. A man called and he was disappointed in me that I accepted the notion that there are, so to speak, bad seeds. Some people just born and they're with deep proclivities to evil. Everybody is born with proclivities to sin and to bad, but not to shoot up a school. And so he was distressed because he said that suggests that God made Eric Harris that way. I don't believe that God made this boy into a bad seed, but I do believe that there are bad seeds, whatever term you wish to use for those whose wiring or whatever it is in them is malfunctioning.
14: 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Well, as you know, I've been off the air since my injury in November 2024. Thank you for your prayers. Believe me, I've missed talking to you. I'm starting the Ask Me Anything episodes on the Timeless Wisdom podcast, and I'd love to hear from you. 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The number is 877-243-7776. 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
1: The midterms are almost here, and Republicans could be in deep trouble. Polls show Democrats leading in key races. Tonight, Rob Finnerty on Newsmax reveals the growing threat from the DSA and the radical left. With less than 60 days to go, Finnerty says it's time for the GOP to hit the panic button. The House may go, and control of the Senate is up for grabs. Gas prices, mortgage rates, health care, and out-of-control national debt. Americans are angry, and the progressive left wants total control of Congress. Tallarico, El Sayed, AOC, Bernie Sanders. Finnerty reveals President Trump's secret plan to fight back and what you can do to help him. Don't miss Finnerty tonight at 8 p.m. Eastern on Newsmax. 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
2: Stuck in traffic? We've got the answer.
3: Van Nuys, 405 northbound at Victory Boulevard. We have an accident. It's on the right shoulder. Traffic is slow from Venice Boulevard. Costa Mesa, 55 southbound at the 405. We have an accident. Unspecified what lane it's blocking at the moment, but traffic is slow from MacArthur Boulevard. Los Feliz, 5 northbound before Los Feliz Boulevard. We have an accident on the right shoulder, and traffic is slow from the 10. In the Answer Traffic Center, I'm John Ingles.
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7: 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We're going to talk more about this exchange between Josh Hawley and Ted Cruz and Kash Patel about AI and about all the restrictions these large AI companies are suddenly asking for. Why weren't they concerned about the possibility that AI could kill us all during the Biden administration? Talk about that next hour, but I want to get back to this hearing. Kash Patel talked about weaponizing law enforcement, and that if that's your goal, you ain't working at the FBI. Number 62?
8: No, the promise you made to this committee was that no retribution would be taken against any FBI agents for participating in investigating. How can you make those two statements consistent?
9: Simple. If you weaponize law enforcement, you don't get to work at the FBI.
7: This was an exchange between Patel and Vermont Democrat Peter Welch. Number 66.
9: What I will always believe
10: the rule
9: in
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9: the rule of law.
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9: are you
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9: done
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9: with your campaign
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9: Ad? By the way,
10: it's been rigged.
9: I want to know how your wealth increased.

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1: Stuck in traffic? We've got the answer.
2: Atwater Village, 2 southbound off-ramp to Glendale Boulevard. We have a stalled school bus. The off-ramp is blocked and traffic is stop and go from San Fernando Road. In Torrance, 405 southbound at Western Avenue, we have a stalled vehicle. Looks like the driver is slumped over. Fire department is checking on him right now, and they're blocking off the two right lanes there in Torrance, 405 southbound at Western Avenue. And in Carson, 110 northbound at 223rd Street, we have a disabled vehicle blocking the left lane.
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7: 888-971-SAGE, 888-971-7243. I am Larry Elder. We are Salem News Channel. Isn't it interesting, right on the eve of the midterms, suddenly there's this concern about AI and whether AI is going to kill us all. And mostly it's Democrats demanding further regulation. You have a couple people. Steve Bannon has teamed up with Bernie Sanders to do so. And Ted Cruz has talked about the need for more regulation. But basically these are Democrats. Why? I think it's a scare tactic to show that we're concerned about AI could kill us, just like we're concerned about climate change being an existential threat, and these Republicans couldn't care less, just like they couldn't care less about COVID. Very interesting article by a guy named David Strom, a conservative writer, called The Anti-AI Panic is Led by AI Companies. And it kind of got kicked off. There was an AI employee named Jacob Coxon, C-O-X-O-N. He worked at Anthropic, one of the largest AI companies, if not the largest, for about 4 months, then resigned. Then went to X and announced his resignation. His account had virtually no followers, but the thing went viral. We talked about how AI could kill us all. Next thing you know, the CEOs of OpenAI and Anthropic agreed that everything's got to change. We need to have regulations to stop us from producing a product that could kill everybody. So I saw these people on TV. I said to myself, if you think the project could kill people, why not make one that doesn't kill people? And look at all these predictions. Remember when Andrew Yang, about 10 years ago, claimed that truck driving jobs would go away? That was 10 years ago.

0: Marks on today's news for the Inland Empire.
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3: News. I'm John Saucier. Attorney General Todd Blanche addressing questions about artificial intelligence regulation, making it clear the Justice Department will vigorously investigate anyone who uses AI to break criminal law. The agency will not look to regulate the technology itself.
4: If anybody associated with AI violates criminal law, we'll investigate that. We already have. There's plenty of cases involving AI that we've charged individuals. I do not think it's the job of the Department of Justice to regulate. We're prosecutors, not regulators.
3: President Trump pushing back on proposals to regulate AI. Senate Minority Leader Chuck Schumer says Commander-in-Chief's behavior is part of a pattern.
5: It's also always what Trump does. Americans scream out for help. Trump dismisses them out of hand and says, leave it to me, and then does nothing.
3: The Attorney General continued calling AI extraordinarily beneficial to society. America is listening to Fox News.
6: For nearly 3,000 years,